0: desire for those of us who are in this room who are single. It's first that we would accept the gift of singleness, but then it's that we would come to rejoice in that gift for as long as God gives it. And let me say, by the way, if you're married, my prayer for you would be that you would come to not only accept the person that God has you married to in this season of married life, but that you would come to rejoice in that season of life. We've been looking at 1 Corinthians chapter 7 over the past several sessions, and we're looking at some benefits and blessings that Paul says those who are single can experience. I think it's important to focus on these because we tend to focus on the things that are hard about singleness. And there are things that are hard about singleness. There are things that are hard about marriage. There are things that are hard about having children. There are things that are hard about not having children, and things that are hard about being young, and things that are hard about being old, and things that are hard about living in the north, and things that are hard about living in the south. Life is hard. But Paul says, don't focus on what's hard. Focus on the blessings and the benefits. So he begins in verse 32 of 1 Corinthians chapter 7, and he says that if you are single, you have a freedom to worship and serve the Lord in a different way than you could if you were married. Now, it's not that people who are married can't worship and serve the Lord. They can. But he said the way that you can serve the Lord is different if you are single than if you are married. Let's read the passage and then talk about it. 1 Corinthians 7, beginning in verse 32. Paul says, I would like for you to be free from concern. An unmarried man is concerned about the Lord's affairs, how he can please the Lord. But a married man is concerned about the affairs of this world, how he can please his wife, and his interests are divided. And by the way, a married man should have divided interests. He should be concerned about how he can please his wife. That's right. That's appropriate. Then he talks about women. He says an unmarried woman or a virgin is concerned about the Lord's affairs. She has a single focus, or she should. Her aim, he says, is to be devoted to the Lord in both body and spirit, physically and spiritually, totally 100% devoted to the Lord. But he says a married woman is concerned about the affairs of this world, how she can please her husband, and she should be. Once you get married, you will have divided affection. That doesn't mean you can't love both the Lord and your husband, but it means you cannot love the Lord in the same way that you were able to when you were single. Because there is a need to focus both on the earthly things as well as on the spiritual. And Paul says, if you're single, you can serve and worship God with undivided attention. He goes on to say in verse 35, I'm saying this for your own good, not to restrict you. That word has to do with something like putting a noose around your neck. I'm not trying to put you in bondage, he's saying. He's saying, this is for your good. This is so you may live in a right way in undivided devotion to the Lord. Another translation says, so that you may serve the Lord without distraction. Paul says, this is a blessing and a benefit of being single. And I've been conscious of this since the time I was probably a little girl, certainly since the time I was a young woman, that there was a privilege I have had as a single woman to serve the Lord with undistracted devotion, to serve Him without distraction. I was able to be up studying this morning at 1:20 in the morning for this series. I was able to arrange my schedule and rearrange my schedule without having to try and figure out how to work around someone else's schedule. There's greater flexibility of my schedule to do the things that God has called me to do, to serve Him, to worship Him. I can sing to the Lord anytime, any place, and no one's in my house listening. I don't have to work my schedule and my worship and my service around the schedule of someone else. Now, if you're married, it's not bad to have to do that. And remember, Paul says in this passage, if you marry, you haven't sinned. It's not more spiritual to be single. It's not more spiritual to be married. It's more spiritual to do what God has called you to do. And what God has called you to do right now is be single, if you are single, and to serve Him with undistracted devotion. This passage says to me that singleness provides a unique opportunity to pursue Christ with all my heart, with all my life, to give wholehearted, undistracted devotion to the Lord. Paul's talking about purposeful singleness here. Not just a time in waiting, a time in limbo until the right person comes along, but having a positive purpose in life. Giving, loving, serving, sacrificing. Living intentionally, living purposefully as a single. I got an email from a 24-year-old single woman who had heard me speak on the radio on this subject on another series of broadcasts. And she said, "I've been discouraged with my singleness, yearning to find my Mr. Right and to be married. Your insights have opened my eyes and helped me see how I can be using my singleness to be a witness for God. I now realize that by being single, I am not being punished, but instead I'm being blessed by having time to spend on God's work, to grow in Him and to bless others with His love. I see now," she said, "that I've been selfish, wanting only what the world tells me I need to be happy and fulfilled, a husband and a family. I'm now working on spending my time to love others and to serve them as Christ would. It's tough to give myself over completely to Him when I still yearn to be married, but I'm praying continually that He will help me to become the person He desires me to be while I am still single, and that I don't have the responsibilities that I would have if I were married. Please pray," she said, "that I will be able to humble myself to live for Christ and to serve Him through my singleness." And I think of so many single women that I've read about and known myself over the years who have used their singleness as an opportunity to serve the Lord in a way that a married person could not. You've heard perhaps the story of Amy Carmichael, who chose a life of celibacy to serve God in India for 50-some years. She became a mother to many children in that country who otherwise would have become temple prostitutes. She laid down her life. She lived a purposeful life as a single, serving and loving the Lord. And today we are still being blessed and encouraged by her writings and her testimony, her story. I think of some of the single women that I serve with, Monica and Sandra and Joanna, single women in their 20s, their 30s, and into their 40s, who some of them would have deep in their heart, as most single women do, a desire for marriage and for children. And if God gives that to them, they will embrace that as God's gift. You see, singleness is a call. It's an assignment. It's a mission. It's a call to serve God with all my time, all my abilities, and all my energy. Now, God may call you to serve Him out in the marketplace where you work as a nurse or as in administration or in some particular field where you've had training in the secular marketplace. That may be where God calls you to serve Him. But I want to say that God is probably calling some of you as single women to consider serving Him vocationally. And I think of some women that I've met over the years who had promising careers, lucrative careers, secure jobs, who at some point sensed that God wanted something more for them, that God wanted them to serve Him vocationally. And the point came when they said, "Yes, Lord, You've given me this gift of singleness, and I want to use this opportunity in this season of my life to serve You, maybe using those skills that I've gotten through my education and my experience, but using those skills in a ministry context." Let me tell you, there is work to do for the gospel of Christ and the kingdom of Christ in this city, in your church, in this community, all throughout this country and around the world. There are ministries that desperately need women who have time to devote to the kingdom of Christ. And I just wonder if maybe some of you in this room are among those women. Whether you're out in the secular marketplace or in a vocational ministry, let me say, it's still God's purpose as a single woman that you should devote your life, your whole heart, your time, your energy, your efforts to serving the Lord. Singleness is not a time to be footloose and fancy free. It's a time to serve the Lord with undistracted devotion. Lord, thank You for each of the women in this place. And I don't know who You may be calling out in a particular way, but I know that Your word has said that all of us are to serve You with undistracted devotion through that period of time that we're single, to attend to You and Your work in a way that we couldn't do if we were married. Lord, I pray that you'll give us that heart. And I pray for that woman, one or two or three or more in this room, that you may be calling out to a life of vocational Christian service. Would you just continue to speak to that heart and to use your word and your spirit to direct and to lead and to show your path and show that woman or those women how they can make the most of the opportunities that you are giving them during this season of singleness. Thank you, Lord, for letting us serve you, for calling us and giving us that assignment and that mission, and for making our singleness purposeful. I pray in Jesus' name with thanksgiving. Amen.
1: What a great challenge Nancy DeMoss Wolgemuth has given all of us today. Spiritual service is for everyone. The single Christian just has a special capacity for undivided devotion to the Lord. Nancy just told us about a young woman who was called to missions while single. Well, that woman's name is Shannon, and when she accepted this call overseas, she knew it would cost her. Nancy actually sat down with Shannon to talk about that. Here's what she said about that season of surrender.
2: There were a number of things that the Lord used in this time, and actually one of them was you and a broadcast that you had done on Family Life Today that I heard during these graduate school years when I was wrestling with the Lord over these issues. And you had done a series talking about singleness. And at that particular time when I heard the broadcast, that was the issue that I was struggling with. Mm-hmm. Lord, I'm having a hard enough time getting a date here in the United States. What am I going to do, you know, when I'm overseas? And just thinking, you know, if you say yes to this, this may be saying yes to a lifetime of singleness. That was fearful for me to consider. But the broadcast that you did, it was all part of God transforming my perspective on what my life is about in the first place. And you talked about how a life of singleness is really a life that can be presented fully to the Lord in abandonment, in sacrifice, in ministry to others, and how fulfilling that life is. It's not that, well, Lord, I'm missing this major piece. No, I am full because I am living right in the center of what you have created me to do, at least in this time in life as a single woman. And I can give my life to others in ministry and service for God's kingdom. And you know, I just want to say here, the marriage and the children and the home, all of those things are wonderful blessings that the Lord gives to some. But my difficulty had come in that those had become the idol. They were the pursuit. They were the goal of life. And that's where I had gotten into trouble. And so the Lord had to teach me, no, Shannon, you don't exist for yourself. And really, all of these things, although they are wonderful blessings for me, they aren't life. I am life. And you living in my will and in ministry, that is going to be the most fulfilling, abundant life that you can have.
1: A few years later, Nancy had the joy of talking with that young woman again.
3: Shannon, that's what you shared with our listeners 2.5 years ago when we talked on Revive Our Hearts. So you were 26 years old, you were leaving for the field, and as far as you knew, you were relinquishing the possibility of ever being married. Did that mean that God took away the desire for marriage?
2: I wish I could say that. No. The desire for marriage did not diminish at all. I still had the desire. But Nancy, the difference by this time was that that was not the idol anymore. That wasn't the pursuit and the goal of my life anymore. And it was more of, Lord, I know that marriage is just a wonderful blessing that you give to many. And in fact, it's the norm for most people that you have created. And I would love to enjoy that blessing if that would ever be your desire for me. But I leave that in your hands. And so the desire never faded or went away completely, but it became a quiet place in my heart that I just lifted up and committed to the Lord in prayer. Lord, would you provide a godly husband for me if that's your will? But it wasn't something that was always on my mind. It wasn't something that I was pursuing or seeking after or looking at every guy that I would see out there.
3: So you weren't pining away?
2: No. No, and that's just by the grace of God. That's what He is able to do in a heart when He gets hold of us, and through the power of the Spirit just enables us to trust Him that, you know, I am the sovereign God. I control every single detail in this universe. You can trust me with this detail in your life. And by His Spirit, we can actually come to not just the acknowledgement of that, but really the full realization in our lives that we feel that, yes, I can trust you because you are trustworthy. It is your nature. It is your character to do what is best and good for me.
3: And I sensed as we exchanged emails periodically over those couple of years that God was really filling your cup in other ways.
2: Absolutely. In so many ways. Number one, I mean, I would say in general, just being within the will of God is the most fulfilling and abundant life that we could ever have. And I always think of Psalm 16. It says, you will make known to me the path of life. In your presence is fullness of joy, and in your right hand there are pleasures forevermore.
3: Yes.
2: And that's my testimony, that with the Lord, when we're in His will, there is no, we're not missing out on things, and it's not dull. It is so abundant. So I wasn't a half person. I wasn't missing out on anything. He, for that time in my life, totally filled my cup.
3: And in the midst of your doing what God had called you to do, seeking Him with all your heart, God brought across your path a very special young man and began to cultivate a relationship there. I think our listeners would love to hear a little bit about that story.
2: Okay, I'd be happy to share that. This is really one of those God stories where we just get to boast in the Lord, so I would love to do that. During my first term, in addition to learning language, I also had the opportunity to work in various mission hospitals. And it just so happened that I began work in one mission hospital. As I was working in this mission hospital, I had the opportunity to meet a national doctor who was also working there. And really what first attracted my attention to him was the way that I heard the other missionaries in the hospital speak of him. I knew just a bit about his testimony at that time, that up until his medical school days, he did not know the Lord. And then while he was in medical school, he had a Muslim friend who had become a believer, who then led him to the Lord. So I had heard that, but what I also heard was how the missionaries were speaking of him, that his life was so committed to the Lord that he had left everything, a very prestigious career that he could have had in a big city where he was from, and he had said yes to the Lord's call in his life for missions in this part of the country, and that he was committed to that service for a lifetime. I also just began to watch him, and the life of Christ really showed through him as he cared for patients, just how gentle he was, how he took time with them. Not only that, but the gospel was always on his lips. I saw how he, with every patient that he could, would pray or would tell them about the Lord Jesus Christ. And so my curiosity, I guess, was piqued at this point.
3: Now, what our listeners can't see, Shannon, is what I'm looking at right now. That is, one, there's a huge smile on your face. And sitting across the table from me, you are holding hands with this man who just a little over a week ago became your husband.
1: That's Nancy DeMoss-Wolgemuth with her friend Shannon. What a sweet and encouraging story. Nancy will be back to pray. You know, I think sometimes we feel like surrendering our desires means giving up hope. But Shannon's story shows us that's not true. She continued to desire marriage on the mission field. It's just that marriage wasn't ultimate to her anymore. God's glory was. Maybe this is the key. Viewing God's glory as our greatest good and letting every earthly gift fall in line behind it. Also, notice how God didn't forget Shannon's longing for a godly husband. He always cared, and he always intended to provide in his time. He cares deeply about the desires of your heart too, my dear single friend. You can entrust your story to him. He writes really, really good ones. You can hear more about Shannon's story at a link in today's transcript. That's also where you'll find Nancy's booklet, Singled Out for Him, a super helpful resource for those seeking a hope-filled, eternal perspective on singleness. 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Be sure to request your photo book when you do. Tomorrow, Nancy looks at the foundation for everything we've been learning this week about singleness. We hope you can be here. And now, here's Nancy to close us in prayer.
0: You see, singleness is a call. 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
3: Hi there, boys and girls.
4: Moms and dads, grandmas and grandpas.
3: Hello, everyone.
4: Say, Aunt Carol, I'm all ready for a story. What's up for today?
3: Well, Uncle Dan, today's story is the first of two episodes.
4: Oh, really? And are these two stories of yours about someone famous?
3: Not really about someone. More about something.
4: And do I know about this special something?
3: I'm sure you've heard about it. In fact, you've probably heard a lot of things about it that aren't even true.
4: I have?
3: Well, yes, Uncle Dan, you along with everybody else. You see, there have been many books written about this special something. Even television shows and movies have been based on it. But the actual facts are somewhat sketchy in places. And even the experts don't always agree about who did what.
4: I see.
3: So I'll just do the best I can. And when it's hard to tell exactly what happened, I'm going to give the most accepted version.
4: Sounds good to me, Aunt Carol. And now, of course, I'm curious. What's this something that we've been talking about?
3: It's the Pony Express, Uncle Dan.
4: The Pony Express? Well, I've heard about that since I was a little boy.
3: It's a wonderful story about the Old West and adventure and daring. But just so everyone can understand how important it was, I'm going to start my story even before the Pony Express was ever dreamed of.
4: Oh?
3: Mm-hmm. Yes, the Pony Express began in 1860, but this first story in our series begins in the year 1848, and I call it Gold, Loneliness, and Letters. In the early 1800s, the United States looked much different than it does today. Beyond Missouri lay vast, nearly unpopulated territories, and far to the west, California, with its enormous sprawling ranches, was still owned by Mexico. California's Mexican governor, Juan Bautista Alvarado, granted a large portion of land to an American named John Sutter, who built Sutter's Fort and operated his kingdom as lord and protector, employing large numbers of herdsmen and other workers. Then one day, in January of 1848, one of those workmen, James Marshall, burst into Captain Sutter's office.
5: Captain Sutter! Oh, Captain!
6: John, what is it? What's wrong?
5: Oh, sir, we're going to be rich. So very, very rich.
6: Well, John, I'm already rich, so what's all this excitement about?
5: No, I mean really rich. Both of us richer than you can ever imagine.
6: You've been working too hard, John. You're not making any sense.
5: Well, maybe this will convince you. There.
6: Oh, what's this you scooped up onto my table? Little chunks of...
5: Pieces of gold! John, this is gold!
7: Yes, I know! Gold! Beautiful, wonderful, marvelous gold!
6: But where did you get this? Tell me, John.
5: Well, Captain, you remember when you wanted the mill race enlarged so we'd have more water power for the mill?
6: Yeah, yes, of course.
5: Well, I followed your instructions to the letter.
6: Mm-hmm.
5: When I threw the mill wheel out of gear, the water rushed from the dam through the narrow channel and it tore the dirt off the bank.
6: Go on.
5: Well, sir, early this morning, while I was walking along the bank, I noticed something glittering in the sand and gravel.
6: No, quite understandable. There are a lot of semi-precious stones hereabouts.
5: Exactly. But then I noticed some other shiny fragments, and I debated with myself two or three times whether or not I should even bother picking them up and looking at them.
6: And this is what you found?
5: I think it's pure gold, Captain. Pure gold. Can you imagine?
6: And there's more.
5: Oh, yeah. I only gathered these few pieces, and as soon as I saw what I was holding in my hand, I jumped on my horse and I rode here to Sutter's Fort as fast as I could.
6: I see. Nobody else knows of your discovery?
5: No, sir. No one.
6: Well, then, let's keep this quiet for the time being until we've had a chance to look things over.
3: Captain Sutter and John Marshall spent several days examining stream beds and banks, gullies, ravines, even dried-up creeks. Unbelievably, they found gold almost everywhere they looked. But by the time they returned, others had also made the happy discovery.
8: Look here! Here's gold! Gold!
9: Let me see that. It is gold! Everybody, look! Look!
10: Otto! Otto!
11: What are you talking about?
10: It's always something with you Indians.
5: Oro, gold. I work mines at La Paz. I know gold. This oro, much gold.
3: The word spread like wildfire. There was gold in the hills of California, lots of gold. And that news sparked a westward movement of unparalleled proportions. As soon as Easterners heard of the discovery, thousands of hopeful adventurers contrived to reach California as soon as possible.

0: through without grinding ourselves down with work for years to come, don't you see?
1: But Joshua paid hundreds of dollars for passage on a ship, and when the ship arrived, it was a rotting hunk of a thing.
0: Oh, true, but Maggie,
1: people are taking advantage, Isaac. Selling passage on ships that will never make the journey around the Cape.
0: Well, right now, that's the only way to get to California. It's winter time, and it will take months and months before the overland routes open up. If I go by ship, I can already be on my way, and at the end of the journey...
1: You'll be in California. We hope. And not at the bottom of the ocean.
0: I'll be in the gold fields, Maggie, picking up nugget after nugget. We're going to be rich, Maggie.

0: Well, well, Jacob Sykes. And what can I do for you today? As if I didn't know. The gold bug has bitten you too, no doubt.
1: Gold bug? Well, I guess that's one way to put it. But it's an opportunity I can't pass up.
0: You and the rest of the East, it seems. I've never done such good business as I have in the past few weeks, thanks to the California gold. Well, let's see what you've got to pawn.
1: Here. This has been in the family for years.
0: Oh, nice watch.
1: Oh, yes. The very best. And this jewelry?
0: Oh, are you sure you want to pawn all this, Jacob?
1: Yes, indeed. All I need is money to get to California, and I'll be set for life.
2: Robert, as factory manager, you're responsible for hiring enough workers to keep production running. Where is everyone? There is only one machine in production this morning.
3: Well, sir, I've tried to keep things running, but...
2: But what? Surely there's more than two men in town willing to work, and for good wages, I might add.
3: Oh, Mr. Jones, it's not that easy. These days, everyone is heading west. The whole town pooled their money to send the menfolk to the gold fields.
2: Gold? I swear everyone's gone crazy. How's an honest businessman expected to turn a profit if he can't get anybody to work?
4: Those heading west to look for gold in 1849 were called 49ers, and they left the eastern United States in droves. The first to leave went by sea and often spent months of rough, miserable passage. Later, when spring arrived, thousands more traveled for weeks and months overland. They paid exorbitant prices for the supplies they would need, picks, shovels, wagons, food, and more. But the promise of gold fired their hopes for good fortune. When they finally reached the California hills, however, life was not always easy. And after months of disappointing, back-breaking labor, discouragement often set in.
5: Whew! What a job!
6: Yeah, Harvey, I know. I think this is my third pickaxe. Broke the handles off the other two. But hey, last week, just on the other side of the hill, somebody found gold. Filled a bag with it the size of a cooking pot.
5: I know, Jake, I know. News like that keeps me going, but it's sure tougher than we thought it would be.
6: Yeah, quite a few men have just packed up and quit. It's sure not what we expected. Why, back east, we heard you could just pick gold off the ground. The worst of it's not knowing what's happening back home. I've had no word in weeks and weeks. I swear I'd trade a whole bag of gold just for one letter.
5: I got one letter 2 months ago. I had to walk clear down to San Francisco and wait in line for 3 days to get it, too. And get to this. My wife mailed it 5 months before that.
6: Well, the mail has to get here the same way we did, by ship around Cape Horn.
5: Or it has to be carried across Panama by mule. Some mail makes it overland, but the surest way is by sea.
6: Well, whatever the route, it takes a mighty long time. And this is a mighty lonely place without my family.
5: You can say that again.
6: Yep. Looking for gold is the loneliest thing I ever did. Loneliest for sure.
4: Most of the mail from the East came to San Francisco, and recovering it after its long journey was always a problem for prospectors and miners. Thousands of letters would arrive at once, and sorting it was a huge task, especially since the miners had no

0: permanent address. Sometimes men, eager for news from home, were willing to pay dearly to speed up the process.
1: Hi there, partner. How long you been standing in the mail line?
2: Oh, since last Tuesday night. I brought my bedroll with me, and I've been sleeping right here, just waiting for a letter from home.
1: I see. Say, you got a good spot here, so I don't suppose you'd be interested in a little gold to line your pockets?
2: Oh, no, I'm not interested. Even though I know some men need money so bad they're willing to sell their spot in line. But not me, no siree.
1: Well, okay then. Just thought I'd ask.
2: Say, while you're asking, try that guy up there in the red shirt.
1: Yes, I see him.
2: Last night I heard him talking. And he isn't even waiting for mail. He's just in line to see if somebody might want to buy a spot.
1: Really? Well then, much obliged. I'll see how much he wants.
0: New towns were springing up all throughout the hills, and the post office in San Francisco had no way of keeping up with the expansion, especially since no roads existed in mining camp territory. In addition, there were no postmen at that time. People had to get their mail directly from the post office. This situation proved to be an opportunity for one enterprising and discouraged miner. Rather than packing up and heading back east, he devised a way to become rich in spite of his failure to find gold. His name was Alexander H. Todd.
3: Hello! Oh, and how's the postmaster of San Francisco today?
4: Well, Mr. Todd, I see you're back. What, it's been a month?
3: Just about. And my mule is loaded with letters from the miners to be sent back east.
4: Were you able to deliver all the letters you took from here to the miners?
3: Most of them, I'm proud to say. Although, I must add that it was a far tougher job than I ever dreamed it would be.
4: Oh, I can imagine. Tracking miners down across the gold fields would be a chore to have.
3: Oh, indeed. But give no mind to that. Oh, they're very happy with my mail service. Oh, they jokingly call it the Jackass Express.
4: Well, I guess mail by mule deserves the name.
3: But the best part is they're so glad to get news from home. Oh, yes, sir. They pay me pretty well to bring them their mail.
4: Oh, really? And just how well might that be?
3: I get a dollar from each man who wants to be registered with me, and then when I bring him a letter or a parcel...
4: Yes?
3: Well, let's just say he makes it worth my while. Well worth my while.
4: He pays you in cash?
3: No. In gold dust.
4: Gold dust? How much gold dust?
3: Well, no. How much would it be worth to you to hear from home when maybe it's been months and months since you had any word at all? Some men might be willing to part with, an ounce or so and call it a bargain at that.
4: An ounce of gold? Oh, why, that's...
3: Yes, I know. It's a lot of money.
4: I see. Well, then, I imagine you're interested in getting your hands on some more mail for delivery.
5: Well, that's why I'm here.
4: And since it's so important to you, I would think that you might be willing to pay a little bit up front to get those letters, am I right?
3: Oh, hey, now.
4: Nothing too exorbitant, you understand, Mr. Todd. Maybe, 25 cents per letter?
3: Oh, well, why not? Surely, 25 cents a letter, I'll pay you that. No reason we can't both turn a little profit, eh?
4: Oh, excellent. And may the Jackass Express be a grand success.
0: Moms and dads, like you, we want your boys and girls to have fulfilling lives, successful not only in their chosen professions and with their finances, but happy in their relationships, strong in their principles, and good in character.
6: To that end, it's important for your kids to learn from the struggles and triumphs of those historical figures who made a positive difference in our world, to have great role models.
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6: Instead of sitting down with a textbook trying to memorize a list of names, dates, places, and events, your kids can be enjoying our stories while riding in the car, doing chores, working on crafts, or settling down for the night.
0: And since experience has shown us that children like to listen to our stories again and again, they just naturally absorb all the important information. As a matter of fact, we've been told that our stories have been instrumental in awakening a love of history in hundreds of children.
6: You see, we make our historical heroes real to the kids while staying faithful to the facts. We do painstaking research, then dramatize the childhood, growing up years, as well as the adult years of our subjects.
0: That way, children can understand and relate to the dreams, feelings, struggles, and successes of each historical figure.
6: We tell the stories of those who helped to make our country great, like George Washington, Abraham Lincoln, Paul Revere, and Benjamin Franklin.
0: Those who've overcome great physical handicaps, like Fanny Crosby and Glenn Cunningham.
6: People whose inventions have changed our lives, like Orville and Wilbur Wright, Thomas Edison, Eli Whitney, and Henry Ford.
0: Women who've blazed a trail where no woman yet had gone, like Elizabeth Blackwell, Eleanor Roosevelt, Florence Nightingale, Clara Barton, Sojourner Truth, and Mariah Mitchell.
6: Those who gave up a life of ease to help their fellow man, like Albert Schweitzer and Hudson Taylor.
0: Well, that's just a small sample. 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
6: Kids love them all, but don't just take our word for it. 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
0: Rose writes, I'm a keen listener of Your Story Hour whenever it is broadcast over the radio, which is every afternoon. 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They somehow draw you right into the action and adventure, so keep up the good work.
6: Thanks for the encouraging letter, Rose.
0: So please do visit our website soon and see for yourself all the great stories we have waiting for your children. That's at yourstoryhour.org. But right now,
6: Wait, Aunt Carol.
0: Yes?
6: I have just a quick question before we get back to your story.
0: What is it, Uncle Dan?
6: I just want to know why it's said that a drama instructor is like the Pony Express.
0: I never heard that said, Uncle Dan, and I'm sure I've no idea. Why would anyone say that a drama instructor is like the Pony Express?
6: Well, because a drama instructor is a stagecoach.
0: A what?
6: A stagecoach. Get it?
0: Oh, I get it, all right. You snuck in a riddle. I can't believe you did that.
6: And now I'm sure it's time to get back to the conclusion of Aunt Carol's story, Gold, Loneliness, and Letters.
0: Alexander Todd was sworn in as an official postal clerk, and soon other enterprising folks began mail services to the miners as well. When the mail arrived in the camps, every shovel was thrown down, and every miner ran to see if he was fortunate enough to have a letter from home. Eventually, 75,000 Californians signed a petition to the government demanding better cross-country mail service, and several schemes were hatched to solve the problem. One of those schemes was novel, to say the least.
5: Camels? You're sending us camels?
7: Yes, on orders from Secretary of War Jefferson Davis.
5: But nobody here knows anything about camels, sir. I'm not so sure this is a good idea.
7: Nonsense. It's a stroke of genius. Think about it. Camels are used to walking long distances without water. Why, it's a perfect solution for crossing the southwestern desert.
5: Well, yes, I guess that's true.
7: Besides that, camels are reliable animals. Strong and patient.
5: Well, maybe it's worth a try.
7: Of course it is. Camels will be perfect for taking the mail overland. You'll see.
0: Unfortunately, the method of using camels to deliver mail ended in disaster. Their feet were used to soft desert sand, not the hard-packed earth of the American West. Even leather boots made to protect their feet didn't help, and the camel experiment was discontinued. Several other attempts were made to provide fast, reliable mail service from east to west, but none were successful. Then, in 1857, Congress passed the Overland Mail Bill. At that time, James Buchanan was president, and Aaron V. Brown was appointed as the new Postmaster General.
8: Now that you are Postmaster, Aaron, I hope that you will turn your attention to the communication problems with California.
9: I'll do my best, Mr. President. And I understand how important it is to choose the right route.
8: I thought you might.
9: As I'm a Southerner, you know.
8: And I am completely Southern in my affections. It's no secret that the war between the North and South is looming on the horizon. Establishing a route through the states and territories that share our views would be a wise move.
9: And it might help secure the wealth of California to support our cause.
8: Well said, Aaron. Well said. I have a friend, John Butterfield by name.
9: Oh, yes, I know of him. His coach service travels a route through the Southwest to California.
8: Yes. See what you can do to establish a contract with him to carry the mail.
9: Consider it done, sir.
0: Soon, the red and green painted coaches of the Butterfield line were carrying mail from the east to California. While their route avoided the heavy winter snows of more northern passages, there were other complications, such as Indians and the searing heat of summers on the southwestern desert. However, the $600,000 grant that the Butterfield Company received from the government meant they were well equipped and thus fairly reliable, delivering passengers and mail in approximately 22 days from Missouri to California. It was a huge improvement over the months that mail delivery required by ship. But even so, the system was not without its critics.
10: I don't quite understand the logic of it all. The southern route is almost 1,000 miles longer than the one to the north. Why, it dips so far south, some people are calling it the Oxbow route.
11: Oh, that's a good one. Well, anyways, it completely bypasses some mighty big places like Utah, where all the Mormons are.
10: Not to mention Colorado. Why, now there's a big gold rush going there, too, don't you know?
11: Oh, yeah. A whole wagon train went through here yesterday. And every single one of the wagons had a Pike's Peak or bust painted on the side.
10: Yep, there must be some sense to that Oxbow route, somewhere, somehow. But it sure does escape me.
0: There were many individuals and businesses that were keeping their eye on developments concerning mail delivery to the far west. And among them was a huge freight hauling operation, the title of which bore the name of the three men who owned it, Russell, Majors, and Waddell. The company was located in Leavenworth, Kansas, and was the major carrier of freight west of the Mississippi River in the mid-1800s. The outlay of equipment that Russell, Majors, and Waddell owned was so impressive that upon observing it during his travels, Horace Greeley, the famous editor of the New York Tribune, described it for his readers.
12: Such acres of wagons. Such pyramids of extra axle trees, such herds of oxen, such regiments of drivers and employees. No one who does not see can realize how vast a business this is.
0: At that time, in fact, Russell, Majors, and Waddell employed 6,000 men to haul supplies and 45,000 oxen. The senior partner of the firm, William Russell, was a fast-talking, energetic Easterner at heart. Alexander Majors was an accomplished, experienced frontiersman, and William Waddell was a quiet, steady man who managed the company books. One day in 1859, when he was in Washington, D.C., William Russell happened to bump into William McKendree Gwynn, the first senator from California, which had gained statehood in 1850.
13: Why, William Russell? I heard you were in town. What brings you to our fair capital?
2: Well, business, of course, Senator.
13: Yes, I'm sure. Speaking of which...
2: Yes?
13: Well, I've been thinking about how isolated my state is from the rest of America.
2: Well, I've heard that letters and newspapers from the East are often weeks or months old before they reach California.
13: Absolutely true. The telegraph and railroad reach as far as Missouri... But getting the news across the western two-thirds of the continent, that's the challenge.
2: So I understand.
13: I suppose you've kept a keen eye on the Butterfield Overland Mail Company.
2: Indeed I have, Senator.
13: Well, I was just thinking that perhaps an even better, faster mail service could be arranged.
2: Faster, you say? How fast were you thinking? 21, 22 days by Butterfield stage? That's fast? Although my services to the government enjoy a reputation of... enviable dispatch, as you know.
13: Oh, I do know, and that's why your firm came to mind.
2: Oh?
13: I know your company already operates a stage line from the Missouri River to Salt Lake City.
2: True.
13: Well, hear me out on this. What if Russell, Majors, and Waddell were to start an additional service, an experiment, really, a lightning-fast mail service over the same route, then on to Sacramento, California, by horseback?
2: By horseback?
13: Using the fastest riders in the West across the central route.
2: I don't know. Of course, that route does save hundreds of miles over the meandering Oxbow route.
13: Exactly.
2: And my company already has a number of stations along that route where we maintain supplies and fresh horses.
13: See there?
2: But in the wintertime, the central route is sometimes completely impassable.
14: And it would take many more stations to do what you propose, Senator. Many more. Still, let's see now. To supply the fastest service, fresh horses would need to be positioned every 10 to 15 miles along the route. There would have to be some way to carry the mail safely and transfer it rapidly. Some sort of special saddle, perhaps.
13: I knew you were the right man for the job. And William.
14: What?
13: I think you know that I am a man of some influence here in Washington. If you can supply a service to California that takes, well, just half the time that Butterfield service requires.
14: 11 days.
13: 11 days, 10 days. Sounds good, doesn't it?
14: It sounds nearly impossible.
13: Well, if you can find a way to do it, then maybe I can persuade the government to extend a contract to you to pay you for your efforts. What do you say?
14: I hardly know what to say.
13: Well, then say yes.
14: Well, all right, yes. It's a wild and crazy idea, but I like it. Yes, I give my word that Russell, Majors, and Waddell will organize and operate the fastest mail service to California that anyone could ever imagine.
6: You know, Aunt Carol, I've heard it said that the way to be successful in business is to find a need and fill it.
0: I've heard that too, Uncle Dan.
6: Well, Russell and Gwen certainly identified the need, faster mail service. And there was a potential for good profit in it. But I can see it was also risky in more ways than one.
0: You're right. William Russell had several challenges in front of him to make the idea a reality.
6: I imagine he'd have a difficult time getting investors, not to mention finding riders willing to ride lickety-split for long hours on end, over rough trails, uphill, downhill, through hail, sleet, and snow, across burning deserts and swollen rivers, crossing Indian Territory, fighting fatigue.
0: Whoa, whoa, whoa, Uncle Dan. If you had lived back then, I think William Russell would have had his first rider.
6: I must admit, Aunt Carol, the combination of fast horses and a worthy challenge is intriguing.
0: Well, let's hope our listeners are intrigued enough to join us next time for part two in our Pony Express series.
6: By the way, what do you call it?
0: I call it Thundering Hoofbeats.
6: But before we say goodbye, for those of you who would like to see our catalog but don't have access to the web, just give us a phone call at 1-800-987-7879 and we'll send you a free copy right away. Once again, our number is 1-800-987-7879.
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6: Thanks again for joining us today.
0: Until next time, keep smiling and remember,
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15: This has been your Story Hour, building for a better tomorrow.
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0: goodbye, everyone.
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0: Good evening. This is Pastor Jose from the Seventh-day Adventist Church in Yorkton, Kenora, and Quill Lake. 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I pray that you are being blessed by these stories. 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That's 867-934-6433. 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Remember, just talk to our Heavenly Father like unto a friend. He is eager to hear your voice speaking to Him because He loves you. Cultivate the habit of talking with the Savior when you are alone, when you are walking, or when you are busy with your daily labor. God bless you.
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2: This chapter actually constitutes the greatest confession that will ever be made in the history of the world by one nation. And as far as Scripture is concerned, there is only one nation that will, as a nation, turn to Christ, and that is the nation of Israel.
3: Welcome to Grace to You, the Bible teaching ministry of John MacArthur. I'm your host, Phil Johnson. When you hear the word gospel, you probably think of the writings of Matthew, Mark, Luke, and John, or maybe those of the Apostle Paul. In other words, your mind goes to the authors of the New Testament. So you might be surprised to hear that one of the clearest explanations of the gospel in all of Scripture comes from a passage in the Old Testament, written 7 centuries before Christ came to earth, no less. Take a look at this amazing portion of Scripture today in John MacArthur's study from Isaiah 53, called The Gospel According to God. But first, if you've listened to Grace to You for even a short time, you know that the New Testament was John's usual focus, so maybe you're surprised that we're spending today and the next several broadcasts in the Old Testament. With that in mind, I once asked John why he focused his pulpit ministry so squarely on the New Testament. Here's what he said.
2: Well, I made that decision when I understood that Paul said he was a minister of the New Covenant. And when Jesus said in the Great Commission, go into all the world and preach the gospel. So if I'm going to go into all the world and preach the gospel is basically laid out in the New Testament. The New Testament is full of the revealed mysteries. A mystery in the Bible doesn't mean some kind of tangled thing that's hard to figure out. It means something hidden in the past that is now revealed. So the New Testament is the fullness of revelation. Another way to look at it is the Old Testament is shadow. The New Testament is substance. So once the substance comes, the shadow fades away. You say, well, what's the purpose of the Old Testament? Well, Paul says that these things have happened unto us as examples. So I've always known that I was called to preach the gospel. That is fully revealed in the New Testament, that I'm a minister of the New Covenant, that the New Covenant is superior to the Old Covenant, that the Old Covenant was the letter and this is the life, the Spirit. So I think that is absolutely the priority. The Old Testament then is the anticipation, and it's full of examples that illustrate the truths of the gospel. So it seemed to me that anyone who is called to preach the Word of God must major on the New Testament, because therein is the fullness of the revelation revealed. If you look at the Bible this way, the Old Testament doesn't go from error to truth in the New Testament. It just goes from incompleteness to completeness. So the Old Testament at any point is incomplete. It's not complete until you have the full New Testament. So once you study the fullness of the New Testament, now you can see how the Old Testament sets the stage for that and how what it anticipates is fulfilled in the New. So even when I did the Gospels, I went back into the Old Testament. Once we knew what Christ looked like, we could go back and find him in the Old Testament as well. That's the priority.
3: That's right, friend. And to see an Old Testament passage that is unmatched in what it explains about the Lord Jesus Christ and his sacrifice for sinners, follow along now with John MacArthur as he continues his study in Isaiah 53, The Gospel According to God.
2: For now, I want you to open the Word of God to the 53rd chapter of Isaiah, Isaiah chapter 53. This text is a bottomless well of biblical truth and reality. The more I search it, the deeper it goes. It is unparalleled in my judgment in Scripture, and to understand it would be the challenge of a lifetime. It is deep, it is high, and it is wide. And I will do the best I can to discern all that is here for us and leave, even having done that, much to you for your own future study. But to set this incomparable chapter in your mind, I want to read it to you. Starting in verse 1. Who has believed our message? And to whom has the arm of the Lord been revealed? For he grew up before him like a tender shoot, and like a root out of parched ground. He has no stately form or majesty that we should look upon him, nor appearance that we should be attracted to him. He was despised and forsaken of men, a man of sorrows and acquainted with grief. And like one from whom men hide their face, he was despised, and we did not esteem him. Surely our griefs he himself bore, and our sorrows he carried. Yet we ourselves esteemed him stricken, smitten of God, and afflicted. But he was pierced through for our transgressions. He was crushed for our iniquities. The chastening for our well-being fell upon him, and by his scourging we are healed. All of us, like sheep, have gone astray. Each of us has turned to his own way. But the Lord has caused the iniquity of us all to fall on him. He was oppressed and he was afflicted, yet he did not open his mouth. Like a lamb that is led to slaughter and like a sheep that is silent before its shearers, so he did not open his mouth. By oppression and judgment he was taken away. And as for his generation, who considered that he was cut off out of the land of the living? For the transgression of my people, to whom the stroke was due. His grave was assigned with wicked men. Yet he was with a rich man in his death, because he had done no violence, nor was there any deceit in his mouth. But the Lord was pleased to crush him, putting him to grief, if he would render himself as a guilt offering. He will see his offspring. He will prolong his days, and the good pleasure of the Lord will prosper in his hand. As a result of the anguish of his soul, he will see it and be satisfied. By his knowledge, the righteous one, my servant, will justify the many, as he will bear their iniquities. Therefore, I will allot him a portion with the great, and he will divide the booty with the strong, because he poured out himself to death, and he was numbered with the transgressors. Yet he himself bore the sin of many, and interceded for the transgressors. While for believers through the centuries, this chapter has been a point of triumphant joy and profound blessing as it looks at the cross of our Lord Jesus Christ, the truth about it is that this is a sad song. This is a sorrowful song. This is a lament. This is a song of regret. This is a song of remorse. This is a minor key hymn of repentance. This chapter actually constitutes the greatest confession that will ever be made in the history of the world by one nation. And as far as Scripture is concerned, there is only one nation that will, as a nation, turn to Christ. And that is the nation of Israel. That is God's promise to them in the future. When they do turn to Christ, this will be their confession. You noticed as I read, all the way down to verse 10, the verbs are in the past tense. Most people think of this chapter as a future prophecy concerning Christ, and it is that. It gives us so many details about
4: Christ and his death and burial and resurrection and exaltation as to be unmistakably a prophecy of him. But it is not written in the future tense. It is not a prophet prophesying what will happen to Jesus. It is a prophet prophesying the salvation of Israel in the future when they look back and say this about the Messiah they rejected and crucified. It is the lament of Israel when they look back on the Messiah that they have long rejected. This is the most profound Old Testament prophecy, the most far-reaching, the most detailed Old Testament prophecy on the vicarious, substitutionary, sacrificial, atoning death of the Messiah, the servant of Jehovah, who is Jesus. It is that. It is the premier Old Testament look at the cross, the death, and the atonement of Christ. But its primary purpose is to say to Israel that one day in the future, you will turn from your rejection and you will look back at the gospel and at Messiah, and you will realize that you have rejected your only hope, your only Savior, your Messiah, Yeshua, and this will be your lament. This is what they will say in that future generation. Yes, in this chapter we read that the Messiah, the servant of Jehovah, will bear the sin of transgressors, that he will experience the judgment of God, who will be pleased to crush him, to make him a guilt offering, to have him bear the sins of many. Yes, this chapter says that in providing an atonement to satisfy God, he will die, which is necessary to provide forgiveness of sin. But he will not remain dead, for we just read that he will see his offspring. He will prolong his days. The good pleasure of the Lord will prosper in his hands. He will see light, literally, and be satisfied. The resurrection is here. And then he will be exalted. It's all here. The Jews, since the New Testament time, have been profoundly disturbed by this chapter. Profoundly. So much so that in many synagogues it is not read in the normal reading of Scripture. It is skipped. Those who do read it and face it have decided that the suffering servant here is not the Messiah and not Jesus, but Israel. Israel is the righteous sufferer. Israel is the righteous sufferer here who, because of suffering righteously, will one day be rewarded for that righteous suffering by being blessed and becoming a blessing to the world. That's how the rabbis view it. And they do it because they don't want it to be Jesus. And they have to find an explanation for why the Jews have suffered so brutally for so long. And to make sure that they haven't suffered in vain, they view this chapter as a tribute to the righteous suffering of Israel, from which God will reward them, glorify them, and through which God will bless the world. Which is to say that they don't see reality. This isn't Israel. It can't be. They are neither an innocent sufferer, such as the one described here, nor a voluntary sufferer. They need to recognize that they need one to die to pay the penalty for their sins. They're unwilling to recognize that. They want a king and a ruler to deliver them from their enemies, their circumstances, and their suffering, but not their sins. They are not the righteous sufferer here who will be rewarded by God. That's part of a self-righteous works system. What they need to understand is they have been, through all these centuries, an unrighteous sufferer. They have suffered the judgment of God on them for the rejection of Christ. And they're still suffering it even now. And they will continue to suffer the judgment of God for the rejection of Christ until that day in the future when they, as a nation, turn to Him. Along the way, any Jew can come to faith in Christ, and many have come to faith in Christ. But nationally, they continue to be under divine judgment, waiting for the salvation that will come, followed by the blessing of the fulfillment of all the promises that God gave to Abraham and David and the prophets of the glory of the kingdom. This is not a revelation that honors Israel for suffering that leads to blessing. This is Israel's repentance. This is Israel's brokenhearted lament. This is Israel's confession by a generation yet to come. In a personal sense, every Jewish person who comes to Christ can pray this same lament. But in a national sense, it is yet to come in the future, and it will come. As I said, Scripture only promises the salvation of one nation. Individuals from every nation, tongue, tribe, people, but only the salvation of one nation, and that is Israel. And they will, in the future, repent and turn to Christ. So while, in a sense, this looks forward to the event of the death and resurrection and even exaltation of Christ and gives us details about those marvelous realities, in the purest sense, it is a look beyond the cross at the conversion of Israel and what they will say when they look back. There are people, astute people, students of Scripture, theologians, preachers, writers, who don't believe in the future salvation of Israel. They don't believe that the kingdom will be on earth. They're not pre-millennial. And my judgment is that they can't interpret this chapter, because this is the prayer of confession of national Israel at the time of their future conversion. Now, just to give you the big picture again, I don't want to go over a lot of detail, but remember now, Isaiah is living at a time prior to the Babylonian captivity when the Jews were carried away as captives by the pagan Babylonians. The kingdom had split after Solomon, northern kingdom Israel, southern kingdom Judah. 722, the northern kingdom had gone off into captivity. They were long gone. And now Isaiah comes along and prophesies 700 years or so before Christ, 650 years before Christ, and he says, you're going into captivity too. You're going into captivity from which you will return. Israel didn't return the northern kingdom, but you will go into captivity in Babylon and you will come back. And it happened. It happened about 80 years after Isaiah died. And the first deportation when the Babylonians came was in 603, the next one 597, the final one 586. Jerusalem was destroyed, people were massacred, and the Jews were hauled off by the pagans into captivity, where they hung their harps on the willows and wept because they didn't have their promised land anymore. But Isaiah says to them, this will happen, but that's not the end of the story. You will be restored. You will come back. You will return. So God will put you in a historical captivity and He will bring you back. He will deliver you. He will save you. That's the emphasis of the first section in the second half, chapters 40 to 66. The first section is about that historical captivity, and we know it happened. They were hauled off into captivity, 70 years of captivity. Later they came back, and they rebuilt and they reestablished in the land, and they're still there. They're still there. That prophecy came to pass exactly as God said it would be Babylonians took them away. They came back. They reestablished in the land. More importantly, following that discussion from Isaiah, he tells them in the future, there will be a greater deliverance, a far greater deliverance, not a deliverance from Babylon, but a deliverance from sin. A deliverance from sin. You will be saved as a nation. You will be delivered from sin by the work of the servant of the Lord. And so the Messiah is the theme of this great section of Isaiah. We call chapter 42, 49, 50, and 53 the servant songs, because all four of those chapters look at the Messiah and identify him as the servant of the Lord. So much more important than your temporal deliverance is your spiritual deliverance. Far more important. You will be saved spiritually. You will be saved eternally from sin and judgment and hell. And then he closes his prophecy in the last chapters by saying, then you will have the kingdom, and this is what the kingdom will be like. The great kingdom of Christ. So this chapter 53, which is in the middle of the middle section, tells us the Jews are going to make a future turn, and they're going to repent, they're going to turn to Christ, and they're going to be saved. This is just a marvelous reality. Now, I want to identify the subject of this chapter as the one called in 52:13, my servant. God is the speaker, by the way, in verses 13 to 15. God speaking through Isaiah. And then God becomes the speaker again at the end of chapter 53. God picks up and becomes the speaker. In the middle, it is Israel making its confession. God introduces his servant and talks about how he will be marred or humiliated in his death and be exalted so that the kings and the nations of the world are in awe of him. That's his suffering and glory. And then God gives the final word as again he talks about the meaning of his suffering and his glory to follow. But in the middle, it's this amazing confession of Israel. The servant, my servant, I need to just say a word about that. The Old Testament word for slave is ebed. In English, it would be E-B-E-D. And that is a key word used 800 times in the Old Testament, and it is the word for slave. And so when God himself, who is the speaker in 52:13, identifies the Messiah, he calls him my slave. My slave. Following up a little bit on that, the dominant idea of ebed, if I can give it to you in Hebrew, the dominant idea, and this source for this would be no less than one of the best of Old Testament scholars, Dr. Walter Kaiser, who is just a phenomenal student of Old Testament scripture. Walt Kaiser said this, the dominant idea of ebed is not primarily a reference to subordination, but to ownership. That's what it means to be a slave. My servant. The Messiah is the slave of God. What does that mean? That God determines everything he does. He has no independent will of his own. He serves at the will of God and the pleasure of God. And by the way, if you think that's a demeaning word, slave, mark this out. In the Old Testament, prophets are called slaves of God. Kings are called slaves of God. And just for an example, Moses is called the slave of God 17 times, which is to say that very distinguished people have that kind of relationship to God. Even the Messiah, who from Philippians 2, remember, thought it not somebody to be grasped, to hang on to what he had, but humbled himself, took upon himself the form of a slave. The Greek word doulos. So the Messiah does the Father's will. and only the Father's will. This is the testimony of Jesus. Read the Gospel of John, and how many times do you hear him say, I only do what the Father wills me to do. I only do what the Father shows me to do. I only do what the Father does. I only do what the Father desires me to do. I do what I do to please the Father. And finally, culminating in his life, he says, not my will, but yours be done. That's slave talk. The Messiah then is identified as this one who is the possession of God. Consequently, the pronoun is my servant, the one that is mine. This is the Messiah. So the servant of Jehovah is the person being spoken of by the future generation of Jews as they lament. Now we know who that is. It is Jesus. It is Jesus. The Jews don't want to accept that. And they give a testimony in that future generation. And listen to their testimony in verse 1. Who has believed our message? Or to whom has the arm of the Lord been revealed? This great penitent cry, this heartbroken confession from a future generation of Jews and from any individual Jew who comes to Christ at any point in time, Every Jew being saved and included in the church has to make this confession that up to that point, they were wrong about Jesus. But when they look back, the first thing they're going to say is, we didn't believe it. We didn't understand it. The revelation concerning Jesus has been met with unbelief. With unbelief. But in a future day, that will all change. It will all change.
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0: Israel is in many of today's headlines, but what does the Bible have to say? 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
2: Hey, you know, before we're parents, we know a lot about parenting, and then we have our first child, and we're totally ignorant. We wonder, what in the world, how do I go about doing this? It's kind of fun for me to watch this in my grandchildren and in my children as their babies come along, to watch them figure out how to do this parenting business. It's a really big challenge to know what to do in every situation, and there's no two situations that are exactly alike. But when you have God on your side and you have the Word of God giving you direction, so much easier. So parents, listen up. There's probably something here that will help you, because that's why it was written, for your use and your purposes of being better parents. We are very excited that Turning Point produces material to help you grow. And often in our magazine, we will have articles about parenting. So if you're not getting Turning Point's magazine and devotional, you should get it. It's yours for the asking. If you'll just say, please put me on the list to receive the magazine, it'll come to your home every month, and you can stay abreast with what's going on the air, because the devotions kind of go along with what we're teaching. And there's wonderful articles to help you advance in your walk with Christ. Once again, Turning Point's magazine and devotional, yours for the asking today. Now let's get started with our discussion about parenting from the book of Proverbs, part one.
1: Today we're going to talk about powerful principles from the Proverbs as we talk about Proverbs for parents. While most of this is going to be directed at parents, I also have a few words for the product of parents, the children. And I'm always reminded, when we come to this particular point in any study that we have, of the wonderful heritage that we have in our kids. And not only is it an heritage of blessing, it's an heritage of humor as well. Now that we have the opportunity to start all over again with grandchildren in our family, it's like reviewing all of the wonderful things that have happened. Even back when our children were small, I read about an Episcopal church that in one of its publications revealed some answers that were given to church school questions by children. They're beautifully incorrect.

not in the Vatican. And one little girl said that a Christian can only have one wife. This is called monotony. I mean, that's what she thought. One of the reasons that we love to be around children and we love to teach about children and how we can encourage them and bless them is that children make us laugh, don't they? They do things and say things that make us laugh. I know that many of you remember Art Linkletter and his discussion with children. It seemed like he could get children to say just about anything he wanted them to say. He has a book called Children Say the Darndest Things. And in this little book, he remembers a three-year-old girl with big brown eyes whom he asked, "What do you do to help your mother?" She said, "I help my mom cook breakfast." "Well, how do you help your mom with breakfast?" "I put the toast in the toaster, but she won't let me flush it." He asked one grammar school youth what his father did for a living. And the boy took the microphone as if it were an ice cream cone. He said, "My dad's a cop. He catches crooks and burglars and spread eagles them and puts cuffs on them and takes them down to the station and puts them in the slammer." "Wow," Linkletter replied. "I bet your mother gets worried about this work, doesn't she?" "Oh no," he said. "He brings her lots of watches and rings and jewelry and stuff." And then one time, he said to this kid, he said, "Let me give you a situation. You're a pilot of a commercial airliner. You've got 250 passengers. You're flying to Hawaii. You're out over the ocean and all four engines go out. What do you do?" The little kid stood there and thought, and he said, "I'd press the fasten your seatbelt button and parachute." I hope he doesn't grow up to be a pilot. Well, children are an heritage from the Lord, and they're a blessing to us, but it also is true that children can be a real challenge. Someone has said the younger generation no longer respects its elders, it terrorizes its teachers, fails to rise when older people enter the room, and has atrocious manners. That comment did not come from a letters to the editor column in the local newspaper. It is the observation of a wise old man who lived many decades ago named Socrates. So apparently the problem isn't new with our generation. It's been around for a while. These words don't seem too unlike those of a contemporary school teacher who resigned her position in a public school and included this analysis, her resignation. "The teachers are afraid of the principals are afraid of the school board is afraid of the parents are afraid of the children, and the trouble is the children aren't afraid of anybody." So from Socrates' day to ours, it's a challenge, isn't it? And everyone who's gone through the process of growing up in a family and rearing a family knows that the problem is there are two basic approaches to all of this. There's the approach of the world, which we've had long enough now to observe, and there's the approach of God. The wisdom of the world that's turned loose on a home brings nothing but disaster and confusion and heartache. The demise of the American home is the predictable result of having followed the world's wisdom. Over the years, this is what we have done. We live according to the principles of the wisdom of the world. And we who are Christians, who decide to go a different way, are often viewed by those in our culture as people who are out of touch, people who don't understand, people who are living with an antiquated system of values. I want to explore with you what the book of Proverbs has to say about the family. And obviously, I can't teach everything that's in this book on the family. I'm going to do the very best I can to give you some thoughts, basically as an overview, and then I'm going to zero in on one area that the Proverbs speaks to very clearly, and that is the discipline of children. I remember when our children were born that I got really interested in discipline. I never thought very much about it, nor did I ever evaluate why my parents cared for us the way they did. But now that I had children of my own, I wanted to read everything I could find on the subject. And so I read a lot of literature on discipline, and someone recommended that I read the book of Proverbs, which I began to do. There, of course, is that wonderful verse, Proverbs 22:6, "Train up a child in the way that he should go, and when he's old, he won't depart from it."
I remember when I was going through some stress with one of my children that I read that and I didn't get a great deal of comfort.

0: from the verse. It sounded to me like the only time you're ever going to get rewarded for being a parent when you were so old you couldn't enjoy it. When you were slipping into the grave and the last words you hear are, well, your children finally got it right. And I began to realize that the Proverbs are not absolute promises. They're the wisdom literature of the Old Testament presenting to us life as it normally is. And the normal absolute truth is, when you make input into your children, it will have a beneficial impact on their lives. If you train them up, if you rear them up, if you make them hungry for the things of God, they will not stray from it. That is normally the way it happens. And every time you preach this, somebody comes up and says, well, what about my child? And they'll give you this long illustration. Well, the Bible just tells us, if you want to put all of the best feet forward in your family, here's some things you need to do. And one of the things you need to do is make some input into their lives. Children are like computers. What goes in determines what comes out. And to let the culture say that you should let your children grow up in a morally neutral society is to commit murder in your family, because there is no such thing as a morally neutral society. If you don't make the input into their lives, I promise you somebody will. And what's happening in our world today is Christian parents, to a large degree, have taken a step back from making very strong input into the lives of their children, and then they're surprised at what happens when their children get to a certain age and they begin to see the manifestations of things that do not come from a Christian input. Discipline determines that we're going to make a difference in the lives of our children. And the book of Proverbs is a great example for how we're to go about this. This Old Testament book contains principle after principle, verse after verse, that tells us some things about our children and about parenting that will help us know how to respond. Solomon addresses issues like family problems, sexual deviation, adulterous women, education in the home, and rebellious children, and parent-child relationships, and many, many others. If you haven't started to read the book of Proverbs, let me urge you again that there are 31 chapters in the book. You can read one chapter every day, every month, and you can get this book under your skin, most of all in your heart. Proverbs 24, 3 and 4 says this, "Through wisdom is a house built, and by understanding it, it is established. By knowledge, the rooms are filled with all precious and pleasant riches." Literally, the proverb says that through wisdom, a house is rebuilt. In other words, through the wisdom of God, you can rebuild your family, rebuild your home, and build a strong foundation for the future. I want to just say a couple of things from the Proverbs about the other side of the equation. You know, the book of Proverbs has many, many places where it tells us that as children, we have the ability to break the hearts of our parents. And you know what? You're never too old to do that. One of the thoughts, in kind of a strange way, that I had when my father died and then Donna's mother died, that we had no parents left. And we are now the patriarchs of the family, which is a little scary. But the other thought is, I'd never be able to break my parents' heart. As long as my parents were alive, I could have done something that would have broken my father's heart, broken my mother's heart. What we do as children has a dynamic effect upon those who have reared us. And I don't care whether we're young or old. Years ago in a conference where I said that we're never too old to break our parents' hearts, that parenting is something you carry with you to the grave, that once a parent, always a parent. And a guy came up to me and he said, "You know what you said is absolutely true." He said, "I have a friend whose kids are just driving him nuts." He said he worries all about whether his kids dress right, do they eat right, are they living right, are they the way they're supposed to be. And he said, "Pastor, this is the truth." He said, "My friend is 90 and his kids are 70. So this goes with us all the way through life. We're going to be doing this for the rest of our lives. So let me remind you, all of you who are children, who still have parents living, that it's possible for you not to respond to life in a right way and therefore bring hurt to your parents. Listen to these Proverbs, Proverbs 10:1, the Proverbs of Solomon. "A wise son makes a glad father, but a foolish son is the grief of his mother. Proverbs 15:20, a wise son makes a father glad, but a foolish man despises his mother. Proverbs 17:25, a foolish son is a grief to his father and bitterness to her who bore him. Proverbs 19:13, a foolish son is the ruin of his father. Proverbs 19:26, he who mistreats his father and chases away his mother is a son who causes shame and brings reproach. Proverbs 23:22, listen to your father who begot you and do not despise your mother when she is old. All of these proverbs, what are they saying? They're saying that whether or not our parents have done everything right, and who could say that any parent does, whether we look back on our childhood days as positive and we feel like everything was the way it should be, sooner or later along the way, we have to draw a line in the sand and say, Mom and Dad didn't do everything right, but the Bible says I'm to honor my father and my mother, and I'm going to take that approach and do that. And when children are growing up, please note, your parents, whether they're perfect or not, are God's instrument in your life for your good. If they're Christian parents, be thankful. And even though you may not always understand what they're up to, honor them with your life. Because if you refuse to do that and go off on a tangent, you can bring hurt to your mother and ruin to your father. Isn't it interesting how the Proverbs describe that? That usually it's the mother's heart that's broken, and it's the father whose pride is dashed in the ground. I have to tell you that as a parent, I watch this every week, how my children love their mother, how they tell their mother things I would like to know, but they never tell me. My children have the ability to bring a sense of pride to my heart. And I think that's the way it works. The mother has the tenderness of the relationship, so when a child goes astray, the mother's heart is broken. But when that child does right, it's the father who takes pride. And it doesn't seem that that's fair, does it, mothers? Fathers get to be proud when they do things right. You get to have a broken heart when they do things wrong. That's what the proverb says. Well, the Bible tells us that parents are called upon to disciple their children. I want to talk with you about discipline in a moment, but I want to just give you a little bit of a taste of what the proverb says about how we're to disciple our children. And one of the keys to that, if you read the book of Proverbs, is go through the book, and every time you see the words, my son, underline them. Because my son is an introduction to what Solomon is going to say as if he were instructing his own boy. And after that will come instruction. If you want to know how to disciple your children, here are some ways you can do it. Look up every place in the book of Proverbs where you see the word my son, and then read what follows, and you will find some interesting things. Now, we don't have time to look at all of them, but I made a list of them just to entice you to do this on your own. In chapter 1, verses 8 through 19, there's instruction about peer pressure. It begins with my son, and it talks about peer pressure. In chapter 2, verses 1 and following, there's instruction about paying attention to wise counsel. How do you teach your children to pay attention? In chapter 3, there's instruction about putting your trust in God. In chapter 4, there's instruction about protecting your heart from that which can destroy you. In chapter 5, there's a great paragraph of instruction on proper speech. How many of you know that children often need to be taught what to say and what not to say? In chapter 6, there's instruction about parental guidance. And in chapter 7, there's instruction about purity. And I'm not going to go any further than that, but you can go further than that. And if you want to know how to disciple your children and how to make input into their lives, every time you see the word my son in the text, read carefully what follows, and you will have a good outline for the discipleship of your children. What I really want to talk with you about primarily is the fact that parents are not only called upon to disciple their children, they're called upon to discipline their children. Discipline is almost going out of style. And if you don't believe that, travel on an airplane. I'm quite a traveler. And when I see them coming through the front door, I began to pray as they moved toward my seat. Oh Lord, keep them at least 7 or 8 rows away. Because it is overwhelming to me how parents allow their children to do anything and don't even make any attempt. Don and I were flying home from someplace, and there was a mother seated 2 rows in front of us, and she had 2 little children. The one little girl was screaming her head off. How many of you know that children have a scream that's in a pitch that is the most hurtful part of your eardrum? How many of you know that? Well, she had managed that pitch, and it was nonstop. This was a 2.5 hour flight. And I kid you not, her mom was reading Ladies' Home Journal, just hanging on to the kid so she wouldn't run up and down the aisle while she screamed her head off reading her magazine like nothing was going on. And I had to pray that God would give me the discipline not to say something I'd be sorry about later. No, absolutely no attempt to bring discipline or control into the life. Where did this all start? Well, it didn't come from Solomon, I promise you, because let me tell you what Solomon has to say about all this. This would not get me any acclaim on talk shows today, but I'm just going to read to you what the Bible says. First of all, the Bible says that discipline is proper for every child. That's the first principle. It's proper for every child. Notice chapter 3, verses 11 and 12. Here are the Proverbs. My son, do not despise the chastening of the Lord, nor detest his correction. For whom the Lord loves, he corrects, just as a father, the son, in whom he delights. Proverbs 29 and verse 17 says, correct your son, and he will give you rest. Yes, he will give delight to your soul. Hebrews 12:7 says, if you endure correction, God deals with you as with sons. For what son is he whom the father does not chasten? So no matter how big or how strong or how mean, every child is to be under discipline. What is happening in this world of ours is that is dominated by humanist philosophy is the accumulated effect of several generations of young people who have not been under any discipline at all. And in the name of freedom, we have turned them loose too soon, and we are living with the sad result of our negligence. Paul Harvey expressed the conviction of many of us when he said these words. He said, I am against giving youth more freedom. They've already about as much freedom as an unguided missile. Jesus didn't campaign for unlimited freedom. He bound himself to God's will. We need some Christian youth with direction and purpose and faith and dedication, and that is born in the home. Sooner or later, we have to decide that. Last I knew, parents were still supposed to be in control. And discipline is proper for every child. Notice the second proverb. Discipline proves our love for our children. Proverbs 13:24 is known to most of you. It says, he that spares the rod hates his son, but he who loves him disciplines him promptly. Chastens him early, says the New King James. Do you remember your parents saying something like this? I'm going to discipline you, and I want you to know this because I love you. Or maybe this sticks in your mind as it does mine. This hurts me more than it does you. That last statement seemed to always be reserved as an introductory remark before I was really going to get it. Isn't it interesting that the number one reason that parents give for not disciplining their children is because I don't want to spank them because I just love them too much. But in reality, when we refuse to discipline our children, we are demonstrating the exact opposite, that we do not love them. We do not love them enough to stand in the way of their making the kinds of mistakes that can multiply into the critical, life-threatening mistake. Dr. James Dobson, in his bestseller, Dare to Discipline, has written that the parent has got to convince himself that discipline is not something he does to the child, but something he does for the child. The attitude toward the child must be, I love you too much to let you behave like that. When you see parents letting their children run wild and not standing in the way of their disobedient behavior, do not make the false conclusion that they must really love their children a lot because they don't want to touch them. They don't love them enough to stand in the way of that which is destroying them and those around them. So discipline is a demonstration of your love for your children. How many of you know that when the Father up above disciplines us, it's because He loves us?
1: Amen. Amen. We'll have more of this on the Friday edition of Turning Point. Tomorrow, I hope you'll be with us as we finish up our discussion of Proverbs for Parents. And we have several more of these powerful principal messages from the book of Proverbs coming up in the rest of the month of August. I hope you will stay focused with us and allow this book to minister to your life. 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Do it today. 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And we'll see you right here tomorrow.
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0: When someone asked W.C. Fields why he was reading the Bible, he was said to have answered that he was looking for a loophole. Jesus Christ had little patience in his day for religious people who looked for ways to avoid obeying God. For example, some religious people avoided supporting their parents financially because they said their money had been dedicated to God, when of course it hadn't. A true sign of love for God is looking for reasons to meet His expectations, not avoid them. There is more joy to be found in serving God with a whole heart than just with half. This is David Jeremiah, encouraging you to get on the road to new life. Discover the pleasure of serving God on Route 66.
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2: I'm Marilyn Byberg from the National House of Prayer. In Ezekiel 37, God asked Ezekiel what he sees. He saw dead, dry bones. 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
3: So now let's say that you've damaged the relationship that you really and truly value. How do you get it back together? How do you get the pieces back together? How is there healing and retrieving and rescuing this hindered, broken, hurtful relationship that you really and truly cherish? How do you get it back together? If you love somebody, really and truly love somebody, does it make any difference whose fault it is? Not really. If you want to mend it, you assume responsibility.
4: We find many examples in the Bible of the value of close friends. But what if a relationship has soured? Can you restore what was lost? Today on In Touch, the teaching ministry of Dr. Charles Stanley will hear guidance from the Word of God for healing troubled friendships.
3: A friend is a treasure. A friend is someone who loves you. A friend is someone who loves you when you're not very lovable. A friend is someone who will catch you when you fall. Someone who will accept the worst about you and help you to become the best you can possibly be. A friend is someone with whom you can share the deepest experiences of your life every day if you choose to. A friend is someone whom, when the world walks out, they're still standing there by your side. And that makes friendships very, very valuable. I read something the other day that I thought was so interesting because it describes oftentimes something that we forget, and that is, it said, make new friends, but keep the old. One is silver and the other is gold. And when you think about friends and how long it takes us to develop real godly friendships, real genuine lasting friendships, it takes a while. And therefore, if you're late in life beginning to develop friends, you don't have long to enjoy them, or do they have long to enjoy you? And that's why we need to take care of our friendships. We need to watch over them, because the truth is, a real, true, genuine friend is a gift of God's mercy to every one of us. And then there are those times, though, that when our friendships have problems, somebody walks out right when you need them, or you decide that you can't continue that friendship and you decide to walk out. Or it may be that you don't value that friendship enough. And so therefore, as a result, the friendship just sort of disintegrates and they go their way and you go your way. You don't necessarily decide to do it, it just sort of happens. But it happens for some very specific reasons. And what I want to talk about in this message is simply this. I want to talk about troubled friendships. I want you to turn to just one verse in the Bible for the simple reason that there are many verses we could talk about, and I just want you to look, if you will, in the 16th chapter of the Proverbs and the 28th verse, and notice what he says, a perverse man spreads strife, and a slanderer separates intimate friends. And so oftentimes we develop friendships that don't last. We intend for them to last, but they don't. And there's some very, very specific reasons why they do not last. Now, how do you damage this relationship, this fellowship, this friendship? How do you damage that? Well, let's think about how you damage it. And we damage it in ways that probably we don't even realize. And the first way we damage it is this, selfishness. You see, if you really want to decide whether you love somebody or not, ask yourself the question, Am I asking most of the time what they can do for me, how they can meet my needs, or am I primarily interested in how I can meet their need and make them happy and cause them to have joy and help them in their relationship with the Lord or with other people? So selfishness, you want to damage your relationship, you add that. Secondly, is manipulation. Manipulation is simply another word for control. And a person who is trying to control the other person all the time, you can't build. Listen, that will damage a friendship as much as anything. Nobody likes to be manipulated, controlled, underhandedly, backhandedly controlled. Now, people can control each other by manipulating them by finances, by belittling them, or they can manipulate them in other ways. You can manipulate people sexually. You can withhold sex from your marriage partner to manipulate them to do something for you, which is a cruel way to try to govern or control someone else's life. There are lots and lots of ways you can manipulate someone. It damages a relationship. Then, of course, there is jealousy. You want to damage your friendship? Jealousy says, I'm going to hold tight to what's mine, and I don't want anything to look like it's going to intrude. Well, now, if you love someone and you have a genuine friendship, we're not talking about marriage partners now. We're talking about just genuine, close, intimate friends, another kind of friends. And so if you're the kind of person who cannot stand anybody to even look like they're going to be a friend to your friend, that will absolutely ultimately destroy a relationship and a friendship. So jealousy does not work. It's very damaging. Then there's criticism. You want to destroy a friendship, then you set your antennas out to find everything you can that displeases you and the other person, the way they dress, the way they look, the way they talk. You look for the ways that they don't live up to your expectations. In other words, you know what? You want to destroy a friendship. You just get in that critical mode, and this doesn't work, and I'm not pleased with that, and you criticize them for this one. You know what happens after a while? They walk away. You know why? Because they can't handle it. Your friend will walk away. And if your friend is critical towards you, after a while, you think, God, I don't need this, and I can't handle this anymore. A critical spirit is so absolutely unnecessary. If you and I were perfect, okay. Now, is there a time to be critical? Now, listen carefully. There is a time when you and I can be critical, but that criticism ought to be criticism motivated by genuine love to help the other person. And I certainly have friends that are critical toward me, and I mean, they come at it in the right way. Now, here's the difference. This is what all human nature is about. If somebody comes to you with a critical spirit, and I don't mean critical spirit, let's just say they don't criticize something you've done or you've said. If they come to you in the right way, you can handle most of it. They say, look, you know what? I love you dearly. Now watch this. Don't say, I love you dearly, but they know what's coming. And you know what happens? They shut it down. If you say, I really love you, and there's something that I think could help both of us. Now you've gotten yourself into it. That's the way to do it. Okay, so when you think about this whole idea, here's the way you can tell whether criticism is good or not. Now listen carefully. You listen, say amen. Amen. The criticism is right when it hurts you far more deeply to be critical of something he or she did or said, or their attitude, than it does. In other words, it hurts you more than it hurts them. When it's just something that you just don't like, it may be that you need to think about whether it's even worth saying. And you see, we all have to let some things pass. If you've got to criticize everything you see in a person that doesn't suit you, you'll never have any friends. Just let it pass. What difference does it make? Ask yourself the question, is that significant? Or is it insignificant? Has that just happened once? Or is this a habit? If it's a habit, then let's deal with it. But if it's just something that you don't particularly like, criticism will absolutely destroy a relationship. Then explosions. Here is a person who is not transparent, and they don't open up, and so what happens? Something goes on, they don't like it. They don't like it today, they don't like it tomorrow. They don't like it next week, next month, whatever it might be, or it may not take them that long. And so their anger just builds on the inside. And it builds and it builds and it builds, and probably the other person, if you have any relationship at all, they can tell that something's not right. And so you say, well, honey or sir or friend, is something not right in this relationship? Oh, everything's fine. And then all of a sudden, they just absolutely explode. You say, well, everybody should have the right to explode. Is that true? Now, the Bible says, be angry and sin not. And we can also be angry and be very sinful. Explosion is very dangerous, and I want to tell you why. Usually when people explode, and they've got all this pent-up anger that has been built up week after week and month after month or year after year, whatever it might be, maybe they don't even realize what's going on, but they just explode. Here's the tragedy. Sometimes they will do something that they can't undo. Sometimes they may say something that is so painful and so absolutely penetrating and devastating to the other person's sense of self-esteem or self-worth, they can't get over it. They just can't get over it. Many friendships have been destroyed by people who just explode and wipe out everybody around them. We have to be able to control what we think, and the best thing to do is don't let it go on. Then there is also this whole idea of disloyalty. Somebody says to your face, oh, you're my friend, I love you, and next thing you know, they're behind your back talking about you, leaving little innuendos, implying things that other people can infer that it means one thing and something other than you mean. Disloyalty is disheartening. It's terrible. It's destructive. It reaches down to your heart. Because here's a person that you thought really and truly were loyal, a person that was loyal to you, and they aren't. Then there is just absolute pure dishonesty. And that is, you can't trust them. You can't have a relationship with somebody you don't trust. It just doesn't work. You have to trust them. People make mistakes. If they're willing to face it, yes, you're absolutely right. I told a lie. I was weak at that point, or I was afraid, or whatever it might be. At least deal with it. Admit it, confess it, repent of it, say, you know, please forgive me, help me to understand, or it may be that you didn't intend to say something, but you did. But when it's intended, that's dishonesty. It'll destroy a relationship. Last word is one that we don't usually think about, and that's busyness. You want to destroy a relationship? Don't ever meet. Don't ever talk. It won't work. Busyness that neglects my friendship, that doesn't have time for relationship. I don't have time to talk. I don't have time to go out to eat with you. I don't have time to sit down and talk. I don't have time to listen. You can't have relationship without time. And too busy will destroy that relationship. Now let's say, for example, that you've damaged the relationship that you really and truly value. How do you retrieve it? How do you heal it? How do you get it back together? How do you get the pieces back together? How is there healing and retrieving and rescuing this hindered, broken, hurtful relationship that you really and truly cherish? How do you get it back together? Well, the first thing you do is this. You address it. You say to your friend, you know, there's something in our relationship that's not right. Maybe something I did, or maybe I misunderstood, but I think we have a problem, and I would like for us to at least face it and deal with it, and I'm willing to do that. The second thing it is, determine what happened. What happened in this relationship? What was said? What was understood or misunderstood? What did I do? Or what did he do or she do? That is, you determine what is it, where and when did it, what made it get off track when it was going so well? The third thing is this, apologize. You say, suppose it's not my fault. That's not even an issue. Because, listen, if the friendship is worth saving, it's worth assuming responsibility, whatever responsibility you had. Maybe you say it was totally his or her fault. Let me ask you a question. If you love somebody, really and truly love somebody, does it make any difference whose fault it is? Not really. If you want to mend it, you assume responsibility. Very important. You say, you know, I want to apologize because I must have done something that caused this to happen. Now, if it's something the other person did, it wasn't your fault anyway, you're still winning. What are you doing? You're assuming responsibility because what you're saying is this. This relationship and this friendship is so important to me. You know what? I'm willing to take the heat. I'm willing to take the discipline. You say, you know what that is? You call it unconditional love. That's what you call it. You're willing to take it, no matter whether you deserve it or not. It's not the issue. And so you say to that person, I apologize. I'm very sorry. And the next thing you do to remember is you refuse to blame and you refuse to defend yourself. That person says, here's what you did. I did not do anything of the sort. What's the goal? Is the goal to be right or to win the person? Is the goal to be right? Save the relationship. If I don't care anything about the relationship, I can say, you know what? You're blind as a bat. That's what you did. You're just projecting on me what you think. That's not true at all. And you know what? This is the beginning of fellowships, relationships, friendships, and marriages to go down the drain. It's not my fault. It's your fault. And on people go. What happened for full long? They have so damaged their relationship, somebody walks away. So what you have to be willing to say is, you know what? Whatever my part is, or I want to apologize, and so you refuse to defend yourself. And then here's what you do. We're talking about saving a fellowship, relationship. You say, what can I do to repair this? What can I do? Tell me something that I can do to help in this relationship. Whatever it takes, I'm willing to do that. So you ask for a suggestion of how you can repair it. What do I need to do? And then the next thing you do is you make a commitment. You say, I'm committed to rebuilding this fellowship, this relationship, this friendship. I'm committed to rebuilding that. Whatever it takes, I'm willing to do it. Now, once you've come this far, I want to give you four questions that'd be good to ask yourself. You really want to save this friendship. There are four questions that I'd like to suggest that you ask. Number one is this, and this is so very, very, very important. I want to ask you, are you listening? Say amen.
5: Amen.
3: All right, here's the first question. Am I projecting on my friend something that happened in my past? Let's say, back in your past somewhere, you were deeply, deeply hurt. Now, what does a person naturally normally do? They start building their defenses. And they build defenses so it cannot happen again. So therefore, someone comes along and you begin to be a little close to that person, and you begin to feel it. And so next thing you know, you're being critical of something the other person's life. And it's very real to you, very real. What you don't realize is this. Because of past hurts, you are taking your past emotional experiences and projecting it on the other person, not even realizing that you are blaming them for something that somebody else did to you years and years and years ago. That is so common and so destructive, it's absolutely amazing. If you want to retrieve that friendship, you've got to lay down the past. A second question you need to ask yourself is this. Am I just too fearful to have a close relationship with anybody? In other words, is the problem in my friendship the fact that person's getting too close and I'm a little bit uncomfortable with it? In other words, I got a hell of a lot of space. Give me room. Now, it's one thing to smother somebody and to be possessive of them. You don't want to be smothering. But is the truth that when that person begins to become close to you, something inside of you, you don't even know what it is, something inside of you just raises right up, or you pull right down, you think, I can't handle this. And what is it you can't handle? I just can't handle it. What it is you have this defense mechanism up because you're afraid to have an intimate relationship with somebody else because you've been hurt and you said you would never be hurt again, no matter what. Let me say one word to you. And this is something that's been said probably 1,000 years, but it's true. It is a whole lot better to have loved and lose it than never to have loved at all. It's better to have a great friend and lose them than never to have had a friendship at all. If you're one of those persons who is so dead set on not being hurt in life, you're in for a lot of disappointments because you're going to get hurt over and over and over and over again. The only difference between you and somebody who has a dear friend, they've got somebody to share their hurt with, and you've got to stuff it. You've got to keep it to yourself. You don't have anybody you can talk to about it. So you have to ask yourself the question, is my problem in my friendship the fact that I'm really fearful, too fearful to have a close, intimate relationship? Now, the same thing can be true of men and women. So sometimes women have probably more intimate relationships than men, and somehow, you know, men just don't want to say too much. It's just macho, strong. You know what? None of that's scriptural. There's nothing to that, except that it'll damage your relationships. Then there's another question you need to ask. Do I have unreal expectations of this relationship? Am I expecting more than this person's able to give? Listen, there's some people who have an enormous amount to give. They know how to love and they know how to express it. They know how to be happy and peaceful and contented in life. They know how to give of themselves, and some people don't. Listen, not only do they not give of themselves, they don't even know how. They don't even know how to love you. They don't have it on the inside. They don't have the capacity to love. So if you understand that, then you build that relationship, and here's what that means. You're going to have to give more. You're going to have to do more. You're going to have to probably forgive more, because they're not there yet. But if you value that relationship, you'll do whatever's necessary to save it. One last question. There are many questions, but one last I'll mention. Are these feelings of rejection in my friendship because he or she is rejecting me, or is it because I have such a poor sense of self-esteem and poor sense of self-worth, I don't think I really deserve acceptance, and I don't deserve this kind of friendship, and I don't deserve that kind of love, I don't deserve this kind of relationship, I don't deserve this kind of intimacy? And what you're doing is you are feeling rejected, not because they've rejected you, you just don't feel worthy of somebody just pouring out love on you and loving you and with an abundance of love, because that's their person, that's the way they know how to love, and yet you don't. You can heal a damaged relationship if you want to, if you choose to, if you try to, if you're persistent at it. One last thing I'd say is this: ask God to show you how to help your friend become a godly person. If you'll ask God to help your friend become a godly person, God will work in your life in the most awesome fashion to help you strengthen, heal, recover, and rescue what will turn out more than likely to be a wonderful, intimate, loving relationship that you'll be glad you didn't lose.
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5: Today's scripture reading is Jude chapter 1, verses 24 and 25. Now to him who is able to keep you from stumbling and to make you stand in the presence of his glory, blameless with great joy, to the only God, our Savior, through Jesus Christ our Lord, be glory, majesty, dominion, and authority before all time and now and forever. Amen.
4: Scripture is filled with many wonderful promises from the Lord, but we often struggle to accept them as true in our own life. God wants us to believe that He's willing and able to do what He has said He will accomplish. God assures us we don't have to give in to sin. Jesus experienced this truth when the Holy Spirit led Him into the wilderness for an encounter with Satan. Our Savior successfully resisted the devil's enticements by recalling who the Father is and what He had promised. The world we live in has a lot of traps, and they can be hard to detect. For example, Peter had a conversation with a servant girl and ended up denying that he knew Jesus Christ. Like the disciple, we sometimes have trouble recognizing a situation's potential danger, but our Heavenly Father understands what is involved, and He knows just how we should respond. When you face temptation or encounter an unexpected difficulty, the approach needs to be the same. Turn your attention to the Lord and keep it there until your mind is filled with the knowledge of Him. Allow the Scriptures to guide your prayers and stand firm until the promised help comes.
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4: Your compliments could be doing more harm than good. Here's a moment with Charles Stanley.
8: Let's say that a person performs very, very well, and you want to praise them. And you express that sometimes that person can't handle it. And what happens is they begin to expect it. When a person begins to expect and anticipate and draw out of you praise, and then what's happened is they have abused the awesome position they have and the privilege. When they can't handle it, that same praise that builds up this person and their self-esteem and makes them better at what they do can destroy this person. Because if they can't handle the way you genuinely express your appreciation and they want more and more of it, then what's happening is they're not doing it for the right motive. Secondly, they're going to get into this trench that's going to head them in a direction that they're going to make a big mistake in life. And so their motives get all mixed up, because instead of trying to please God, now they're trying to please you, because if they please you, you're going to parade them before other people. And you have to be wise as to how much you give, where they are. Can they handle that? Because some people go ahead and just talk about how what you said about them and blah, blah, blah, and then they get prideful and egotistical. It's amazing that you can, in the right spirit, ruin somebody.
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10: Today on Focus on the Family with Jim Daly, we're exploring the topic of storms, which can change very quickly and unexpectedly, and a light rain can transform without warning into a howling gale. It's really damaging, even life-threatening. And your marriage is going to go through storms at some point. The question is, are you ready? I'm John Fuller, and thanks for joining us today.
11: John, the voice actor, I like this. Oh. You should go out for Odyssey and become a voice there.
10: I had one line, one sentence in
11: Doesn't
10: Odyssey.
11: Doesn't that bother you? They've only asked you in 40 years to do one line?
10: No, because that's
11: it bothers
10: okay.
11: me. I had one little part there once upon a time. But it's true. Marriage at times can be a struggle, just like voice acting. Gene and I have our struggles too. You know, Gene's always saying, you need to let people know we're not perfect, and we're not. And, you know, we have things in our own marriage that we have to work on, and that's okay. That's kind of like what life is. But, you know, there are couples who say, we've never had an argument. And I say, God bless you. I don't know if that's healthy. I mean, somebody might be rolling over all the time saying, okay, yes. But today, we want to hear from a great friend and guest who wants to prepare you for those inevitable storms in your marriage. And let me remind you, Focus on the Family is here for you. That is key. We want to help you in any way we can. And I want to reemphasize, we are a treasure trove of resources here at Focus. Almost 50 years doing this, we have accumulated great wisdom with our counselors, our resources, the books we select and approve. Man, it's so much digital information online. There is everything at your fingertips.
10: Mm-hmm. Yeah, we're a phone call away, 800, the letter A in the word family, or stop by our website. Gary Thomas is our guest today. He's a wonderful speaker and author. He serves on the pastoral teaching team at Cherry Hills Community Church in Highlands Ranch outside of Denver. And among the many books Gary has written, the one we're talking about today is Making Your Marriage a Fortress, Strengthening Your Marriage to Withstand Life's Storms. And here's Jim, how you began the conversation with Gary Thomas on today's episode of Focus on the Family with Jim Daly.
11: You have written some incredible books on marriage. I would say you're the foremost expert on marriage. I hope your wife, Lisa, is happy. That's the proof
12: Rado
11: in the pudding.
12: Rado didn't see me wince there when you
11: We're
12: said
11: gonna
12: that.
11: We're going to call her in a minute and make sure. No, it's so true, though, huh? Gene and I always talk about that. It's tough to be in that marriage space where you're the expert, and then you and your wife have an argument, and you're thinking in the back of your mind, wait a minute, this can't be happening to us. Does that happen to you?
12: Well, what's been a blessing, because people often ask Lisa, what's it like? And she says, what's made it easier for me, she goes, is he really does live out what he writes about, except for one book. And we talked about it, Everybody Matters. She thinks I could do a better job eating a little more healthily than I do. But as far as marriage, she seems to give me at least a passing grade.
11: All right, so. Now you made the rest of us feel better. When we eat that In-N-Out burger. Okay. All right, let's get into it. Explain the idea of storms in a marriage. I get it generally, but you know, I understand it's related to your experience of surviving that hurricane down in Houston.
12: Well, yeah, it happened in 2017, and I think a lot of people can relate to this. We'd been in Houston for 7 years at the time, and every time in the fall, you have the signs blinking on the freeway. Hurricane season is here. Get your prepared kits ready and all of that. And first few years, we take it seriously. We're from Pacific Northwest. The thought of a hurricane is terrible. After 4 or 5 years, you're like, yeah, I've heard that before. And then 2017, they said this big thing, Hurricane Harvey is coming. And it hit, and it wasn't that big of a deal at first. But then it moved a little inland, camped over Houston, and dropped over 50 inches of rain in 3 days. It felt like Noah's flood. I mean, it was just like, it just didn't stop. The water keeps coming up and up and up. And that point, we see it coming into the yard, and I'm like, okay, I got to take this seriously. I go in the garage. This is so pathetic. All I had was cardboard and blue painter's tape.
11: Oh, great.
12: Which to hold out flood water, you know. carry a gallon of water in a paper bag and you're going to have just as much luck. And I realized, you know, just because the storm didn't come last year or the year before, people who are from that area of the country know eventually it is. And you need to be prepared. And I think the same thing is true for marriages. That, yeah, just because it has only happened to your neighbor or you haven't seen it this or that, just the way that life works, even for believers, and sometimes I think especially for believers, the storm is going to hit.

0: pain and struggle that they faced. They were all caught by surprise, but secondly, that God is faithful. And not theoretically. God says he's going to be faithful. In fact, I think there are two verses that have really come true as I've written this book and think about it and I'm speaking on it. Psalm 9:10 says, "Those who know your name trust in you, for you, Lord, have never forsaken those who seek you." There hasn't been a single person who seeks God that God has forsaken. And then Jesus' almost fierce promise, but comforting one, "In this world you will have trouble, but take heart, I have overcome the world." Every couple found that to be true. Mm. They did face trouble, but when they found sought refuge in God, they found refuge. A new relationship with God and a new relationship with each other.
1: Yeah, and we're going to cover in more detail. I think one of the great breakdowns in marriage can be those expectations, especially early in marriage, where typically husbands are caught off guard because they didn't know they were supposed to know so many things
0: right.
1: that she was hoping he would remember to do, or whatever it might be. Speak to that expectation problem, which the earlier a couple can figure that out, I think, the better their marriage is going to be. Yeah.
0: Well, it's not just the expectations we have of our spouse. I think it's the expectations we have of God and ourselves. I think of one couple, Daryl and Stacy, a wonderful, godly couple. Stacy came from a dysfunctional childhood, and so she really wanted a strong guy who would take care of her. Daryl was a weightlifter. He could bench press 400 pounds. Mm. His expectations were, I'm going to be there for my wife physically. I'm going to protect my wife. I'm going to be carrying in the groceries or whatnot. 3 years after they were married, they got the diagnosis of MS on the part of Daryl. So really what motivated Stacy to get married, I want a strong man who's going to make me feel secure, who will take care of me, would never come true. She had to completely die to those expectations. And Daryl thought his relationship with Stacy would be, you can count on me, I'm going to be there for you, I'm going to take care of you. And now he says, decades later, she takes care of me. And talking to him even more recently, it's amazing. Stacy said, when I married Daryl, I thought I would just bask in the glow of Bubba. Because he was obviously, as a weightlifter, he was a big guy, but charismatic, loved the Lord, great with kids. I mean, a really, really good guy. And today, Stacy says, he's marked by humility like no other guy I know, because MS has humbled him. You know, he goes from the walker to the wheelchair to the scooter to the electric, you know. And she goes, every time he responds with more humility. So she thought he would impress people with his strength. God decided he's going to have, no, Daryl, you're going to impress people with your humility, which only would have come through the severe road that they walked together.
1: Well, and the other part of that is how Daryl embraced what God's journey for him is. I mean, that's the humbling part, that he didn't walk away from the Lord in that respect. He said, thank you, Lord, and let's move on.
0: Yeah.
1: I mean, that's amazing.
0: It wasn't easy. I love it. He said when he was first diagnosed, because he was an athlete, he thought of himself that way. He said, I had one two-word prayer. Heal me, heal me, heal me, heal me. And he just kept praying. And who wouldn't, you know, in
1: right.
0: your 20s,
1: sure.
0: facing this, until God finally said to him, Daryl, I am going to heal you, but not of MS. I'm going to use MS to heal other things in your life. And it ended up being the pride.
1: Wow.
0: And here's where I've just blown away by the wisdom of some of these couples. This is hard-won wisdom. Daryl talked about getting into bed at night. So he gets his chair right up to there. He still has use of his arms somewhat, so he can lift his body onto the bed, but he can't get his legs over. And so Stacy has to lift up his legs and move him over onto the bed. And he said to me, Gary, I'm tempted sometimes to say, why bother? I'm just going to let Stacy do everything. I'm only doing a little bit. And he goes, but I was really challenged. He says, I think I could probably physically only do about 20% of what I used to do.
1: Wow.
0: But I've been convicted by God. I want to do 100% of that 20%. Hmm. And so often when couples go through challenges, they just give up. Well, if we can't do everything we wanted to do, let's just go into early retirement. And I was able to use it. This has been life-changing for me with a man who went through prostate cancer and had his prostate removed. And I can have real issues and physical intimacy or whatnot. And it'd be so easy to say, well, we can't do everything we used to do, so let's just learn to go without. And I could share Daryl's hard-won wisdom. Okay, maybe you can only do 30% of what you used to be able

0: to do, but do 100% of that 30%. Don't take away more than life takes away. And maybe it could be a financial calamity, not just health, where we can't afford to do the resorts, we can't afford to go to the Michelin 3-star restaurants. But don't say then you're never going to go out. Do 100% of what you're able to do. And that's the humility that was carved out of decades of seeing their expectations crushed. But the surprise they found, not surprise, but God was there in their greatest fears.
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6: Gary, one of the things I like in the way you structured the book is you're pulling on a lot of stories from various couples that people can see their own lives in. And I love that. The next one was Baron and Christy, and he was in the Navy, chaplain in the Navy. He was deployed for 3 to 6 months at a time. The classic relationship distance issues. Describe what they were dealing with and how they sorted that out.
0: Well, he still is. And Baron is a soldier through and through. He was a Marine before he became a chaplain. He often serves with the special ops guys, which are, you'd look at them, you don't know they're in the military, but you know you don't want to go down an alley with them. I mean, these are...
6: if they're on your side, I'm okay.
0: Yes, if they're on the side, you have no truer friend. And so it's just some valuable lessons. And so this is maybe if you have a long deployment in the military, or maybe you're traveling for business or whatnot, some of the lessons that I thought were very helpful is that they talked about leaving. They didn't talk about reentry. And they just learned, and this is what I love, all the stories of these couples, and this is what I love about marriage by God's design. We have time and commitment to get it right. None of these couples say, oh, we're just unusually wise, unusually connected, unusually mature. They share, yeah, we messed up here, and here's how we messed up. And Christina knew that Baron likes a clean house and a clean car when he comes home, and so she cleaned the car, but she forgot the steering wheel, and the steering wheel was sticky. She says, well, I did everything but the steering wheel, and Baron says, well, in the Marine Corps, sticky is sticky, and sticky isn't clean. And But this is where you have to talk about it as a couple, because I traveled a lot when the kids were younger without Lisa, because she had to be home with the kids. And rather than having the house clean, I just wanted peace and quiet. I'd been in front of groups. I'd been talking to people all day. I just wanted to chill out and have a relational time. But Lisa thinks her love language is cleaning, acts of cleaning. Add that one to Gary Chapman's. And so when I'd come home, and you know it's always a rush to get the kids to bed in there. So she's furiously vacuuming and wiping. And I'm like, honey, I don't see the crumbs. I'm not inspecting the floor. I just really want to relax and say hi to you and say hi to the kids. And so what Baron wanted isn't what I wanted. It might not be what someone else's wife wants. But what I learned from their experiences, talk about it. And then talk about it some more. So often we have these expectations of our spouses, but we don't tell them but we still hold them accountable to it. Another major lesson that I found really helpful, Barron talked about one deployment where he was available, because a lot of times when he's in the field, he's not. But he was meeting with other chaplains. It was a training thing. And so three or four nights, brothers in arms, they're having a great time. They're laughing. And then Christina started to say, hey, Barron, we haven't connected for 3 or 4 days. And he said, Gary, I realized I would never go out 3 evenings in a row if I was home and not be connecting with Christina. So just because I'm on the road, I'm still married and I have to act like a married man on the road. And so they were intentional about, you know what, just because you're on the road or just because you're the one at home, you still need to make time for your spouse. They've learned being in the military that if you aren't intentionally connecting while you're on the road, you learn how to live separate lives. And if you learn how to live separate lives, you become comfortable with separate lives. And that is a gateway to divorce.
6: Yeah, those are so many good lessons in that. I mean, one of the things is create a communication pattern. I try to call Jean at least once during the day when I'm traveling. It's usually 2 or 3 times when I have a little break. I probably bug the daylight out of her. Hey, what are you doing? Didn't we just talk an hour ago? I'm not doing much more differently now. But it's just good to stay connected. You kind of refer to that, I think, as focused communication. I don't know if that fits the
0: No, it was perfect. And Christina really stressed this because she has a friend whose husband is a pilot and he didn't do that well. She goes, I'm talking to him on the phone and I can tell I have about 10% of him. He's watching a game. He's watching SportsCenter. And so what my conclusion was, look, if you know you only have 10 minutes of solid conversation, give your spouse, your husband or your wife, the full 10 minutes. That's why I like FaceTime, because you can't cheat. look at each other face to face. It's better to say, I'm yours for this amount of time. And then, you know, I'm tired and I got to go off. And one woman said her husband would call her when she was at work. And she would just be up front. Hey, babe, I've got 5 minutes before I have to be in this meeting, but I'm all yours for 5 minutes. And so she would listen and engage. And I think that's where just be intentional when you are communicating and then just admit when you're at the end. For Barron and Christina, high-low was really helpful to set up their conversation. What's the high point? What's the low point? Because by the end of that, he was pretty tired. I mean, it's a demanding job that he faced. He could see people die. And Christina was empathetic to that she wanted to be connected in a marriage, but also have empathy that my spouse is doing a good thing, serving our country and ultimately protecting our family.
6: Mm-hmm. Right. Well, the pilot example, I was thinking you were going to say while he's flying the plane, he gives her about 10%. And I was thinking, that's a good thing if I'm on the plane with him. I don't mind 10%. Yeah. Let's move to another couple, Keith and Roxanne, that you mentioned, who brought, as you described it, quite a bit of baggage into the relationship.
0: Yeah.
6: I think, you know, many couples, it may not fit exactly the definition of this couple, but when you bring childhood wounds and things into the marriage, boy, you have got to deal with that stuff.
0: Yes.
6: Describe what Keith and Roxanne, what they brought into the marriage and how it unfolded.
0: Well, first, a word to wives. It's so devastating, and I know wives can be unfaithful too. There's a story in the book where a wife had the affair, but so often wives think, if my husband is cheating or he's looking at porn, what could I have done? Am I not keeping myself up? Am I not active? And every husband insisted, and Keith was among this, there's nothing my wife could have done to stop
6: me
0: from
6: straying. That's not the issue.
0: This is not about her. Yeah. It was entirely about me. In fact, he said, Roxanne was my perfect wife. And because I thought she's a perfect wife, I thought, I'm certainly going to lose her when she finds out the real me. And so why don't I just get it over with, act so outrageously that it's like pulling off the Band-Aid and getting it done. But for Roxanne, her father had been unfaithful to her mom. And so she just had these real deep wounds and a lot of insecurity that's understandable. Keith grew up in a family where he was not brought in as part of it. He always felt left out. Then he was molested as a young boy, and a counselor in Houston that I often go to for these issues told me, Gary, whenever a client comes to me and says that this happened to him as a young boy, he goes, I wait for the dominoes to fall. He goes, he's not excusing it. He goes, but it's such a deep wound. And so when you have that kind of baggage where there was just no connection relationally with your family, all of this happened before he met Roxanne, before he married Roxanne. Roxanne had nothing to do with it. because he didn't deal with that baggage, marriage, I've found as a pastor, gives guys about a 9 to 12 month pause. In the freshness of marriage, a lot of those old things go away. But eventually, if they're not dealt with, they're going to come back. And so it's about getting strong so that you can be strong in your marriage. Roxanne couldn't cure or help or heal Keith. He needed a professional. She's not a PhD counselor. And so it's just, what I say is, if you have some hurts, maybe kids laughed at you or bullied you a little bit, maybe you're fine to talk with a pastor and receive spiritual care. But when you have the level of hurt that Keith had, and I think that Roxanne had, you need a professional. You know, well, I can brush my teeth. I can't give myself a root canal.
6: Right. So it's really fair. We often demean that in the Christian community because we think, well, really, all you need is God.
0: Yeah.
6: And of course, that's true. If the Lord can wipe that slate clean, that's wonderful. That's not typically what happens. Going all the way back to your first story, God puts us on journeys to learn things about ourselves and about the world around us. So I love that encouragement to get good Christian counseling, I would say.
0: So I think with couples, when you're looking at your childhood hurts, instead of just saying, oh, it makes me so angry when he does this, or when she disrespects me, like I want to say, why does this make you angry?
6: Yeah.
0: Why does this make you feel so disrespected? Why are you so sensitive to this or that? It may not. It might be what your spouse is doing, but it might not be. It might be what your dad did, what your mom did, what your siblings did. It's just recognizing that we bring a lot of baggage into our marriage, and I don't want my wife to have to carry it. That's where I need to go get help and say, can you unload this so I'm not just dumping it on my spouse?
6: You know, so often, Gary, temperament plays into this, and it could be either the husband or the wife. Either one can be very pro-counseling, the other one not so much, because for some, it marks failure, that I'm not measuring up, all those performance issues. It's not about that. No. It's about getting healthy, and so I just want to encourage people to remember that and try to break loose of that to make your marriage all that it can be. Right at the end here, the impact of isolation in a marriage, and it fits with this story, I think, but the isolation in a marriage can really wreak havoc on that relationship, both in a male expression of that, because we as men tend to pull in and go the way of the little boy. We don't want to deal with it. We don't want her harping on us. I don't know what to do. I don't know how to fix that in me. So we just pull in.
0: Yeah.
6: And we go news, weather, and sports, right?
0: Right.
6: And then for wives, I mean, they find it in, I think, in other activity, girlfriend activity. They get distracted. And you end up isolated. Speak to the verse in Proverbs that you mentioned in the book about the downside of isolation.
0: Yeah.
6: To me it feels like it's a medication, but it's medicating in the wrong way.
0: Absolutely. Proverbs 18:1 says, whoever isolates himself seeks his own desire. He breaks out against all sound judgment. Keith felt like his downfall into affairs was fueled largely by isolation. He didn't deal with feeling isolated from his family of origin, and so he felt the same thing in his marriage, and I always thought he had to look outside of his family to do it. And I think isolation is sort of like, let me give a plug for Focus on, it's like Focus on the Family. Publishers say they want books that are Tylenol, not vitamins. And what they mean by that is, if you have a headache, I need this. Vitamins are supplements for long-term health, and they don't seem as urgent. I bet when people are going through an affair, or a kid is rebelling, or things are crazy, they're listening to 10 Focus on the Family episodes.
6: Well, I hope so.
0: But this is why you need the supplements as well, because if you wait until the crisis hits before you try to gain the wisdom, or before you're part of a church group, they wouldn't have had anybody to call. When things are going well, you don't think you need church. It's like an obligation. Well, we should go. It's Sunday. But if you know the storms are going to come, you're going to say, we need to be a part of a church. The day will come when we need them. And the day is here when somebody needs us. And it was a real lesson. I think if you look at scripture reading, prayer, Bible study, listening to Focus, those are just wise things. Taking your vitamins to gradually become stronger as a person and as a couple. If you know the storm will hit, and it will, get the wisdom now so that you can draw from it. Not be like me, with cardboard and blue painter's tape trying to hold back floodwaters, which is worthless. I just didn't have the resources. I didn't gather them ahead of time, and that was foolish.
6: Yeah, I hear you. And what you're saying is on the sunny day, get the sandbags ready.
0: Yeah.
6: Because you're going to need them tomorrow.
0: Absolutely.
6: But Gary, this has been so good. And again, I just respect the depth in which you write on this topic of marriage. And every book that you've done on marriage is just a powerhouse, and it's so full of wisdom for couples, and this one hits the mark once again. And I just hope people will respond. Even if you're in a healthy place with your marriage, it'll be healthier. And maybe you know people in your church or family members that need a copy of this great resource that Gary has written. Also, your support helps to strengthen marriages and rescue couples who are in trouble. We have something called Hope Restored. It's a 4-day intensive. We have an 80% success rate. About 30% of the couples come with divorce papers ready to go. It's a remarkable program. I don't know of anything more successful in recovering marriages. And again, if that's something of interest to you, get in touch with us. We had a woman named Christy who she and her husband attended, and she said, I could have never imagined how God would use this experience to grow us closer to Him, to each other, and into the individuals He designed us to be. So often, we fell in love, we got married, and somehow now we're angry at each other. Hope Restored does a wonderful job of recovering that desire to be one, and that's God's desire for you as well. So check it out. Get help if you need it. And we are here to assist you in getting the help you need.
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6: Gary, we'll come back next time and continue the talk.
0: Looking forward to it.
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0: in this town. 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
3: From The Rock Newsroom, good morning. I'm Randy Atkinson with a Rock 98.5 local news update. Early signs of harvest in the southwest region of the province. That's always first. Provincial crop report noted 2% harvest down there done. Among crops harvested, winter wheat 7%, fall rye at 21%, barley, spring wheat at 1%, oats at 2%. As for the rest of the province, most crops continue to develop at their normal pace for this time of year, largely thanks for the hot conditions we had this past week. As for precipitation, limited. Milden had 31 millimeters, Beaver River 28, Invermay area with 20 millimeters. Police officers, including those from the Saskatchewan RCMP motorcycle unit, removed 12 drivers who had consumed alcohol and drugs from the road and issued 395 traffic tickets during a traffic enforcement initiative in the Mooseman area. It took place July 31st to August 2nd, August long weekend. Traffic enforcement resulted in 984 mandatory alcohol screening tests, two criminal codes, one for impaired driving, one for refusing a roadside test were issued, 10 roadside suspensions, 111 warnings, 395 tickets issued, 245 of those were for speeding. Mooseman RCMP, along with Estevan, Weyburn, Broadview, all took part in the initiative. Meantime, the government on the hot seat again over travel expenses as the Canadian Taxpayers Federation called it out for what they say was 17,401 cost of flying cabinet ministers between Saskatoon and Regina. Government is saying it had been sitting at the ledge and the only way to get the ministers back to Regina in time was by air. According to the documents released, Premier Scott Moe, his chief of staff, and seven cabinet ministers took the first flight, five other cabinet ministers taking the second. Now, CTF stated in a news release that instead of chartering the aircraft, the government could have rented three minivans, got three tanks of gas, and 17 large double-doubles and more. But in response, the government noted that the flights were in connection to MLAs being able to fly to and from Saskatoon to attend Summa Bear Pit session, then get back to the legislature on the same day. Back to business as usual at the Regina International Airport in the wake of this past weekend's flight attendant strike at WestJet. However, on the weekend, they saw at least 2,500 plus passengers that would have either arrived or departed from the airport. 20 cancellations in total, 10 departures, 10 arrival on large jets. The timing of the labor disruption could not have come at a more inconvenient time for passengers. July and August, among the busiest months for the airport all year in terms of passenger traffic, along with the holiday season, mostly in January and in February. Time now for the Thorsness Appliance Sports Desk. You need appliances, Maytag, Whirlpool, KitchenAid from the Appliance Guys, Thorsness Appliance, 14 bets. Downtown Yorkton. CFL Week 10 kicked off. Thriller, Toronto ends up beating Calgary 33-30 as the Argos improve to 4-4. Second in the East, Calgary slips to 4-5. Riders in action tonight. playing host to the winless Ottawa Red Blacks, come in 0-7. Meantime, in baseball, Alex Bregman hit a two-run homer, bottom of the ninth. He had two strikes on him. There were two outs. Hit the home run, tied the game. Cubs beat Toronto 3-2 in extra innings. Louis Varland blew his first save of the season for the Jays, who just had a one-game stop in Chicago, and now will start a series three-game set in Philadelphia. Having a look at Rock weather today, mix of sun and cloud, wind northwest 30, gusting to 50, and a high of 22. Partly cloudy overnight, low down to 10. Saturday, mix of sun and cloud, 30% chance of getting some afternoon showers, high 22. Sunday, sunny, high 22. Monday, sunny, high 24. Tuesday, mix of sun and cloud, the high of 23. Normal high this time of year is 24. Normal low 11. Sunrise 5:23, setting at 8:27. Currently, Kenora, Kamsack, Esther Hazy, Langeberg 9, Roblin, Russell, Melville 10, Foam Lake, Fort Capel, Bell, Karras 8, Regina, and Saskatoon, cool spots 5 degrees. Yorkton, mostly cloudy sky, west wind 14, relative humidity at 95%. Current temperature is 10 degrees. 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I'm Randy Atkinson.

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0: Good morning, Rockers. Welcome to the Rockin' Big Breakfast with Brian and Randy on this Friday. It's August the 7th. On today's show of Tell Me Something Good, we'll have Mr. Ken Gordon from the Legion to talk with us. Also, we have a special visitor joining us on the breakfast table. It's Jackie Ochevsky. She is the strongest woman in Western Canada.
1: Really?
0: That is correct.
1: Holy cow.
0: And she'll be in studio with us at around the 6:30 marker. And
1: what makes her the strongest woman in Western Canada, Brian?
0: Competition. Competition,
1: okay.
0: I guess.
1: What kind of competition?
0: Yeah, that's right. Weightlifting competition.
1: Lifter? Is that what it is?
0: Yeah.
1: See? All right. That'll do it. Yeah, get in there, get those free weights out. That'll bulk you up. That'll get you going.
0: Exactly.
1: She's going to be in here and tell us all about her exploits.
0: And Randy also dubbed himself as the strongest man in Western Canada.
1: No, that was Brian. Brian's going to warm up with a little, little arm wrap.
0: No.
1: With Jackie and Lucy.
0: I broke my clavicle.
1: And then I'll come in because you're half my age, for goodness sakes.
0: Well, you work out, I don't.
1: Now, maybe we'll have to use both our arms against her. I mean, if she's the
0: Brian
1: strongest
0: and
1: woman in Western Canada, for goodness sakes. So we're looking forward to meeting Jackie, have her on and talk throughout the morning. So, And in doing that, you're right. Yesterday, when you talked about, hey, in the morning, hey, pretty cool. Well, pretty cool in the morning, Chad. No doubt about it. You can feel now that the air temperature is almost like cool at night.
0: Yeah, that's that definitely.
1: Well, that's a fall feeling. It's not spring where it's warming up. It's just warming all the time. Here we're getting cooler all the time. So, Regina, Saskatoon started the day at 5. Pretty close. It's almost like cover up those tomatoes already. We're at 10, shooting for 22, which seems to be the magic mark here right through the weekend into the work week next week, Saturday and Sunday. Both days, 22, should see a little sunshine. Not a whole lot of precipitation in everything, but right now with 22, we got a ways to go, starting off at 10 this morning on Friday. Woohoo!

0: to decide where to eat. So every weekend, The Rock makes that decision a whole lot easier by giving you a chance to win $75 of gift certificates from Yorkton Restaurants. Just tag a friend and share The Rock's Let's Eat Facebook post. And on Monday, someone is going to win.
1: This week, $25 from York Lake Golf Course Restaurant, Boston Pizza, and Tap Sports Lounge and Grill.

From the Rock Newsroom, good morning. I'm Randy Atkinson with a Rock 98.5 local news update. Another court appearance for one of three people arrested in connection with an armed robbery in Melville, May 22nd. Melville police executed a search warrant at a residence in relation to an incident that had actually taken place the day before. It was reported that a man robbed an individual, assaulted him, and shot off a firearm. Search of the residence turned up two BB guns, a magazine, ammunition, cash, and even drugs. Police also found two bicycles reported stolen from a Melville business. 44-year-old Tyrone Sayre of Regina was in Yorkton Court yesterday, where he was remanded into custody until August 17th in Melville. Gordie Howe International Bridge's new multi-use path got off to a big-time start. Thousands of people taking advantage of the new international crossing on the opening day. Windsor-Detroit Bridge Authority says about 3,400 walkers, runners, and cyclists used the toll-free path Wednesday. Multi-use path, free to use, and is expected to remain open year-round, including during winter months. However, officials say the path could be temporarily restricted depending upon conditions. Now, the bridge does have sophisticated weather monitoring systems, tracking wind speed, temperature, precipitation, visibility, and more. Rather than relying on a single weather threshold, operators assess conditions as they occur to determine whether it's safe for users or not. Ukraine hit more oil facilities deep inside Russia in nighttime attacks. Ukrainian President Volodymyr Zelensky saying this as Kiev kept up its campaign to undermine Moscow's wartime economy and embarrass the Kremlin. Repeated strikes have caused fuel shortages and rattled Russians. Ukrainians, meantime, are enduring regular barrages that Kiev's depleted air defenses are struggling to counter amid Moscow's four-year full-scale invasion, as Ukraine is asking the West again for more military might and see if they're going to get some of that. In the first 6 months of this year, 1,396 civilians killed, 7,978 injured in Ukraine. That from the United Nations. That was a 37% increase from the same period last year. Time now for the Thor's Nest Pine Sports Desk, serving the Parkland for more than 70 years. With Whirlpool, KitchenAid, Maytag, from the Appliance Guys, Thor's Nest Appliance, 14 Betts, downtown Yorkton. Week 10 CFL season got going yesterday in Toronto, and Big Brian over there, he was right as rain. It was the home opener for Toronto. Now, they had played a few games all over the place, and the reason for that, of course, was the fact they had the World Cup of Soccer. So, actually, it was their first home game, so there they are. 1-0 at home. Toronto beat Calgary 33-30. Ottawa in town. Well, in Regina to play the Riders tonight, and then tomorrow doubleheader Edmonton and Montreal. Hamilton is at BC. Baseball, Alec Bregman hit a two-run homer in the bottom of the ninth, set the game to extra innings. Cubs beat the Blue Jays 3-2. Toronto now moving to Philadelphia, starting a three-game series today. Turning to Rock weather today, mix of sun and cloud, wind northwest 30, gusting to 50, and a high of 22. Partly cloudy tonight, low 10. Saturday, mix of sun and cloud, 30% chance of getting some afternoon rain, high 22. Sunday, mix of sun and cloud, high 22. Monday, sunny, high 24. And Tuesday, mix of sun and cloud and a high of 23. On the roundup, Kenora, Kamsack, Foam Lake, Esther Hazy, Langeberg 9, Roblin, Russell, Melville 10, Fort Capel, Balcarres 8, Regina and Saskatoon 6. Yorkton, mostly cloudy sky, wind west 14. Relative humidity 95%. Current temperature is 10 degrees. 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I'm Randy Atkinson.

0: That was Making Waves, Emma Flunell on the Rock 98.5. You're listening to Rockin' Big Breakfast with Brian and Randy on this Friday. Yes, it's finally Friday, August 7th. We have a special visitor in with us.
1: We do indeed. Good morning, everybody. Jackie Olszewski. She is the strongest woman in, good God, Western Canada? good morning.
2: Good morning.
1: Is that true? It's Jackie Olszewski, the
2: world's third strongest woman in North America, three-time Western Canada strongest woman.
1: Oh my. When I seen her walk around the corner, I went, oh yeah, yeah, yeah. Yeah, that's a strong woman build right there. How do you get into a sport like this? It's not powerlifting.
2: No.
1: Powerlifting is with weights.
2: Squat, bench, deadlift. That's powerlifting.
1: Right. And now you don't. You pull trucks. You flip tires. You do all that kind of
2: stuff. Press circus dumbbells. Press logs. Lift stones. All that good stuff.
1: Wow. So how does this happen? How do you get started in something like this?
2: So I really like to host rookie competitions or novice. Okay. So if you wanted to give it a shot, you could sign up. But there's a whole pathway to nationals. We host qualifiers, provincials, nationals.
1: Was it like that when you started?
2: It was.
1: Oh, yep. It was. That was pretty much in place.
2: Yeah.
1: So then you're on a farm. Aren't you? Is that where you grew up?
2: I grew up in Yorkton, actually.
1: Grew up in Yorkton?
2: 3rd Avenue North, yeah.
1: Oh, that's just like a big farm.
2: Basically, yeah.
1: 3rd Avenue North.
2: That's right.
1: There it is. So you're in school, regional?
2: I went to the private school in Yorkton, Faith Ministries.
1: Okay.
2: Yeah.
1: When you went to Faith Ministries.
2: Yep.
1: And where's that?
2: That's on Maple Avenue.
1: Oh, okay, good
2: for you. Across from the library.
1: And you did your high school there?
2: Mm-hmm. K-12, yep.
1: K-12.
2: K-12.
1: That entire school. Okay, yep. So then when did you get in? When did

0: it first come that you were starting to get into this?
1: So I graduated university in 2016.
0: Okay.
1: And I was kind of just looking for a job. I played Ultimate Frisbee for the U of S women's for 3 years, and I couldn't turn off that competitive head of mine. So I started CrossFit, and then I kind of was looking for a job in CrossFit, and I walked into this gym. It was Synergy. And it said on their placard board that they also do strongman and powerlifting, and I was interested in both of those. But I mean, in 2016, you couldn't really find women that look like me online, and it was just, right, you know, the fitness girls, the bodybuilder girls, the skinny girls, and I'm not. Yeah. I'm 6 feet tall. I'm an undisclosed amount of weight, which you tried to get out of me, but nice try, buddy.
0: That's my job.
1: Oh, I
0: I'm
1: know.
0: Always trying to
1: investigative
0: do that.
1: Journalism. Hey, I understand.
0: I'll tell you, at its best. Yeah, you bet. But I mean, there's a body size needed for what you do.
1: There's actually thin a ton girls. Of weight classes.
0: Yeah. Oh, so some thin girls would have a hard time flipping that tire.
1: We have very thick, thin girls. They're very strong.
0: Muscle mass.
1: Oh, yeah.
0: Yeah, yeah.
1: Yeah.
0: Hey, so your training into this, first of all, we'll get into this as we go along, but what is training like for you? Like, what do you do for that when you're getting ready for competition?
1: So it really depends. If you're new, you can go in 3 days a week. I'm a coach as well, so like I can tailor it. If you have only an hour and a half, I can get you in an hour and a half, 3 days a week, whatever that it means to you.
0: Okay.
1: For me, at this level, because I've been a pro since 2018, I got my pro card.
0: Okay.
1: I train 4 days a week, up to 3 hours. It really depends what coach has me doing. If I'm quick and stick to my rest breaks, I can be in and out in 2 hours. But it's
0: per day.
1: Four times a week. Yeah.
0: So there's a little bit of rest to recuperate, but not
1: rest
0: much.
1: Is part of the program.
0: It's
1: you have to
0: part.
1: Rest.
0: Yeah. And re-strengthen yourself up. Yeah. Big competition coming up, Lemberg. We're going to talk about that and a whole bunch more. Jackie Olszewski is our guest this morning. She is the strongest woman in Western Canada. Now, if you're sitting at home going, I don't believe that, come on down here, 120 Smith Street, and you can meet Jackie and go, oh, yeah, no, yeah, okay, I get it. We're on The Rock 98.5.
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6: 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And so she would listen and engage. And I think that's where just be intentional when you are communicating, and then just admit when you're at the end. For Baron and Christine, a high-low was really helpful to set up their conversation. What's the high point? What's the low point?
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0: Holding on, John Reddick on The Rock 98.5. We are joined by Jackie Olszewski and Randy Atkinson here.
1: Yeah, this morning we're bringing in Jackie, and she is Western Canada's strongest woman. Congratulations. That's
2: Thank
1: quite
2: you.
1: A title.
2: Yeah.
1: Right? You know?
2: Very proud of it.
1: You should be. That's a lot of training.
2: Oh, yeah. Lots of training.
1: Now, we should talk to people, and they think of Jackie, who might think world's strongest woman would be in a gym, bench pressing, whatever, squats and all that. This is different. You might have seen on TSN, they have the strongest man thing. Pretty much same thing, right?
2: Yep.
1: Pull a truck. Flip a tire. Fire truck pull is the first event.
2: That's right.
1: What do you have to pull? How long? What's the deal?
2: There's a 20,000-pound fire truck, and you got to pull it for 50 feet, and you have to complete it in 60 seconds.
1: Come on. Axle clean and press. What's that?
2: There's two weights. There's a Trump system, so 170 or 205. And now whoever presses the most weight for the most reps in 60 seconds wins the event.
1: All right. You're doing the 205, right?
2: Yeah, 205.
1: Atta girl.
2: I was thinking about messing with the amateurs' heads a little and playing with the 170.
1: Ah.
2: But I don't know. I don't think they'll like that.
1: Then they'd be going, oh, my goodness, look at her do the 200. Oh, my gosh. Tire flip medley. What are we doing there?
2: So that's actually, we switched that to event five. Me and my other promoter, we kind of arranged it a little bit. But the tire flip medley is going to be a 50-foot tire flip into a 50-foot back drag. And the back drag weighs 350 pounds.
1: That sounds tough.
2: Oh, yeah. Testing it out, it was not fun.
1: That's tough.
2: It fried my legs. And it's at the end of the competition, too. So you'll have five. That'll be your fifth event.
1: That's a tough one.
2: So if you want to watch people's quads give out, all the juice gone.
1: Then, keg toss.
2: Yeah.
1: Now, what's that? Just, what do you got? What do you got there? Some kegs?
2: So we got some kegs. We have 15 pounds, 15 pounds, 20, 20, 25, 30. So six kegs.
1: Right.
2: And you have to toss them over 15 feet. Now, the thing with this is 15 feet is what... I've only done that twice. Once at the Shaw Classic, and then once at North America's Strongest Woman. So 15 feet is high. Typical woman height is 12 to 13 feet.
1: Oh, boy.
2: So I'm making these girls work.
1: Boy, are you ever.
2: You want to play with the pros and the big dogs? I'll let you.
1: Let's get out here.
2: I'll let you.
1: I'll let you. Let's go. Lemberg, here we come.
2: Yep.
1: Lemberg loading medley consists of what?
2: So we have, it's farm community, right? So what do farmers have but stones in their field?
1: Sure do.
2: So we have a bunch of different stones. We have the town anvil and then the historic town anvil, which weighs 320 pounds.
1: There you go.
2: And an old fire hydrant, I believe. So there's six things.
1: So you got a 300-pound anvil.
2: You got to lift it up off of a stump, walk it 4 feet, and put it on a platform.
1: Oh, boy.
2: Last year, I walked with it for 150 feet.
1: Yowza. Oh, so this one's easy for you.
2: For me, yeah.
1: Is it your favorite one?
2: It is, actually.
1: I bet it is. Yeah. Those are the five events that are taking place in Lemberg. Strongest women in Western Canada coming to that community. How did that happen?
2: So they've actually been a big fan of Strongman for the longest time.
1: Okay.
2: And so this has been year five or six that they'll have Strongman in Lemberg Day. So we're kind of act one on Saturday, and then the fly-in pancake breakfast and the show and shine car show is on Sunday.
1: All right.
2: So the strongmen take over day one, but this time it's the women. So this is the first time in 5 or 6 years that they've ever had an all-female.
1: How many competitors?
2: We have 13 athletes.
1: Oh,
2: we had 14, but the 14th broke her finger helping her dad move equipment for the Magnus competition.
1: Getting ready for the competition, get injured.
2: No,
1: it happens out there.
2: No helping her dad move equipment for another competition.
1: Another? Jeez. That's a tough
2: one. I will be just chirping her dad all day because she's coming, which I'm thankful for.
1: Okay, good. Yeah, get on him. Jackie Olszewski, she is Canada's Western Canada's strongest woman, and she'd be competing in Lemberg for the competition coming up this weekend. We'll talk more throughout the morning.
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1: From the Rock Newsroom, I'm Randy Atkinson with a Rock 98.5 local news update. Early signs, harvest underway, southwest region of the province. Always first to get things going. 2% done. Right now, we can see winter wheat, 7%, fall rye, 21%, barley, and spring wheat, 1%, oats at 2% done. Now, the rest of the province, most of the crops are continuing to develop at a normal pace for this time of year. Had some pretty good hot conditions last week. As for precipitation, Milden area, 31 millimeters, Beaver River 28 mils, and the Invermay area ended up with 20 millimeters as well. Meantime, the Crown is seeking a 15-month sentence for a 14-year-old driver in a major Saskatoon crash earlier this year that sent an 82-year-old man to hospital in critical condition. 14-year-old boy responsible for the crash cannot be named under the Youth Criminal Justice Act. He pled guilty to dangerous driving, causing bodily harm, and possession of stolen property and more. Now, court heard the teen stole the SUV from a Prince Albert woman early morning hours May 5th. He was then pursued and caught by the Cormant Park police, eventually lost control of the vehicle, slammed into 82-year-old Doug Bremner's vehicle. Court heard Bremner sustained second and third degree burns on 20% of his body, had broken bones, multiple broken bones, had to be airlifted to Edmonton, where he currently remains in hospital. Meantime, the Gordie Howe International Bridge, new multi-use path, got off to a good start. Thousands of people taking advantage of the new international crossing on its opening day. Windsor Bridge Authority says about 3,400 walkers, runners, and cyclists used the toll-free path Wednesday. Multi-use path is free to use. It's expected to remain open year-round, including during the winter months. However, officials say the path could be temporarily restricted depending upon weather conditions. Bridges equipped with sophisticated monitoring systems that track wind speed, temperature, precipitation, and more. Rather than relying on single weather threshold, operators assess conditions as they take place and determine whether it's safe for users. Time now for the Thorsness Appliance Sports Desk, serving the Parkland for more than 70 years with Whirlpool, KitchenAid, Maytag. From the appliance guys, Thorsness Appliance, 14 bets downtown Yorkton. Oh, they came pretty close. Blue Jays need to win series. Well, you had to win one game then, because that was the stop in Chicago, making up a game that was postponed from an earlier day. Alex Bregman, bottom of the ninth, 2-0 Blue Jays, two outs, two strikes, hits a two-run homer. Goes to extra innings. Cubs win it 3-2. Blue Jays will move into Philadelphia, starting a three-game series there tonight. Meantime, CFL Week 10, Toronto beat Calgary 33-30. Riders are hosting the winless Ottawa Redblacks tonight, 7 o'clock kickoff. Riders come in 5-2, second in the West. Ottawa still looking for their first win. They are 0-7. Turning to Rock weather, mix of sun and cloud today. Wind northwest 30, gusting to 50, and a high of 22. Partly cloudy tonight, low 10. Saturday, mix of sun and cloud. 30% chance of getting some afternoon showers, high 22. Sunday, mix of sun and cloud, high 22. Monday, sunny with a high of 24. And Tuesday, mix of sun and cloud, high 23. Normal high this time of year is 24. Normal low 11. Sunrise was at 5:23, setting at 8:27. Currently, Kenora, Kamsack, Foam Lake, Esther Hazy, Langeberg 9, Roblin, Russell, Melville 10, Fort Capel, Balcarres 8, Regina, Saskatoon 6. Yorkton, cloudy sky, west wind 14. Relative humidity is at 95%. Current temperature is 10 degrees. 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I'm Randy Atkinson.

0: Keep on finding more. John Allen, Mac Brock on the Rock 98.5. It is now time for the Word of Life. The Word of Life today is from Isaiah chapter 33, verses 22. For the Lord is our judge, the Lord is our lawgiver, the Lord is our king, it is he who will save us. Isaiah chapter 33, verse 22 is your Word of Life.
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4: 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Pagers used to be hip on someone's hip. Now they're in museums. Blackberries were savvy. And now I only hear the word blackberry when someone is asking for jelly at a restaurant. And not too long ago, everyone flipped over the latest flip phone. 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So don't try to sell me on phones with cool colors and new sizes or other bells and whistles. I simply want to be connected. I travel all over the country, so I need a phone with the best coverage nationwide. I'm not interested in Buffalo behavior, you know, roaming. Because if my phone has the cutest little features and I have frequent drop calls, I lose the real reason I have a phone, to be connected. On our faith journey, the focus should not be trying to become a cool, hip Christian. For instance, we may know the latest Christian buzzwords, read every new religious book on the bestseller list, and listen to Christian music 24 hours a day. But it's imperative to be truly connected. Connected to God through His Son, Jesus. When we use His prayer plan and His power source, we can dial directly to the throne with no drop calls. And the bill? It's been prepaid at Calvary. Now that's something to get excited about.
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0: Call Jake Pretz. Coming up next, My Lighthouse Rent Collective. It is 720, 820 in Manitoba. You're listening to Rockin' Big Breakfast with Brian and Randy. And we've got a special guest today. Yeah, we have Jackie Ochevsky. Right. She is the women's strongest in Western Canada.
1: That's right. Strongest woman in Western Canada. Good morning, Jackie.
2: Good morning.
1: Hold on here. I'm trying to get the cord here to go far enough. We're in the lobby here now. You brought up a couple pieces, but first of all, world's strongest woman in Western Canada. So what was the first thing that got you into this? What was the interest to go, oh, wait a minute, I'd like to do that?
2: So I wasn't good at CrossFit, but lifting weird things I'm really built for. So a truck pull, I love a good truck pull. So athletically, strength-wise, it suits my body really well.
1: Okay, so CrossFit, the difference between gym and CrossFitting.
2: CrossFitting is kind of like medium strength cardio, if you want to think about it that way.
1: Okay.
2: Yeah.
1: So in doing that, then you find out, hey, wait a minute, probably a good opportunity for me to get into these competitions. Where would you go for that initially?
2: Well, you could Google strongman in your area. So strongman Yorkton, and you might find a little community here. There's a big community in Regina. There's a big community in Saskatoon. You just got to use the internet, Google it, but something will pop up because there is quite a big strongman community here in Saskatchewan.
1: Okay. You got a 180-pound rock here that we brought up. You brought up. I kind of watched. That's what I was doing. 180 pounds. You pick that up. What would you do with that? Would you have to carry it so far? Do you have to carry it with style? Or what are you graded on?
2: You are graded on how quickly you can move it from point A to point B. It's time. It's not style. Style points is for the best dressed. Yeah.
1: Maybe a couple of them, too. Brian tried to pick it up, shook his head, went, nope, there's no chance. I tried to pick it up, no, there's no chance. 180-pound rock, not easy to pick up. So what is the key component for that? What's the biggest thing? Just get strong?
2: Yeah, it's about having a good base of strength, so probably working on your deadlifts, getting those stronger legs, getting some good upper body strength, but then it also comes down to technique and how you pick it up. And with a natural stone, we always say that there's a handle to them, and you have to read the stone to find where that handle is. So for this stone, I actually like to flip it upside down because that's where the best handles are to grab.
1: Oh, that's why we couldn't lift it.
2: Yeah, I'll flip it for you, and you can try it again.
1: Yeah, we can try it again. Yeah, thanks a lot. Lemberg is going to be the stop for you guys actually tomorrow.
2: That's right, tomorrow at 12 p.m.
1: So what is this, on a circuit, or you guys just got together and Lemberg said, can you bring this?
2: So every year there's Strongest Woman in Canada, and so this is a qualifier for that. But Lemberg also is a big strongman fan community, so they really love it, and they've been hosting strongman for the last 5 or 6 years, a part of their Lemberg days. So we just so happen to know the promoter, and I've been working with him, helping co-promote the show as well, and plan it and get all the little details done, the budgeting, finding sponsors. He's really good at finding sponsors. I'm the,
1: you gotta have that person.
2: You gotta have that person, because it takes a special person to do that. But for the small details, that's me. I've been putting everything in Google Doc because he doesn't know how, which is fine, but
1: I don't either.
2: Yeah, I'm sure.
1: This is going to be fantastic in Lemberg. It's going to be from noon till 4. Where are they doing this?
2: It's going to be Main Street, so right across. It's going to be right across from the fire.
1: I saw you, I think it was in Lemberg, you showed me a video. You're pulling a fire truck, aren't you?
2: Yep, that's the 20,000-pound fire truck for 50 feet, and that's event one.
1: Now, the hardest part of that's got to be starting.
2: You are correct on that. It is the starting. So it's all about your starting technique. I'm really good at it. My first coach was really good at pulling things, so he taught me really well. But yeah, the start and getting it going. Once you get the rolling going, then you can kind of pick up speed.
1: Yeah, get a little momentum.
2: That's right.
1: Okay, kind of thing. And you got a keg here. What do you do with that? It's not full of anything. So what do you call it, the keg toss?
2: Yeah, so you're going to be tossing that 15 feet in the air.
1: All right. Well, I got a better chance of that than The Rock, I think.
2: I'd actually love to see that.
1: All right. Maybe not. Jackie Olszewski, she is the Western Canada strongest woman. She'll be competing in Lemberg tomorrow. They got a big event out there. We hope everybody can get out. There's going to be all kinds of things because they've got stuff going on Sunday, too. Big weekend in Lemberg. Jackie will be there, and we'll talk with her a little bit more throughout the morning on The Rock 98.5.

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3: 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Early signs, harvest underway, southwest region of the province. Always first to get things going. 2% done. Right now, we can see winter wheat, 7%, fall rye, 21%, barley, and spring wheat, 1%, oats at 2% done. Now, the rest of the province, most of the crops are continuing to develop at a normal pace for this time of year. Had some pretty good hot conditions last week. As for precipitation, Milden area, 31 millimeters, Beaver River, 28 mils, and the Invermay area ended up with 20 millimeters as well. Meantime, the Crown is seeking a 15-month sentence for a 14-year-old driver in a major Saskatoon crash earlier this year that sent an 82-year-old man to hospital in critical condition. 14-year-old boy responsible for the crash cannot be named under the Youth Criminal Justice Act. He pled guilty to dangerous driving, causing bodily harm, and possession of stolen property and more. Now, court heard the teen stole the SUV from a Prince Albert woman early morning hours May 5th. He was then pursued and caught by the Corman Park police, eventually lost control of the vehicle, slammed into 82-year-old Doug Bremner's vehicle. Court heard Bremner sustained second and third degree burns on 20% of his body, had broken bones, multiple broken bones, had to be airlifted to Edmonton, where he currently remains in hospital. Meantime, the Gordie Howe International Bridge, new multi-use path, got off to a good start. Thousands of people taking advantage of the new international crossing on its opening day. Windsor Bridge Authority says about 3,400 walkers, runners, and cyclists used the toll-free path Wednesday. Multi-use path is free to use. It's expected to remain open year-round, including during the winter months. However, officials say the path could be temporarily restricted depending upon weather conditions. Bridges equipped with sophisticated monitoring systems that track wind speed, temperature, precipitation, and more. Rather than relying on single weather threshold, operators assess conditions as they take place and determine whether it's safe for users. Time now for the Thorsness Appliance Sports Desk, serving the Parkland for more than 70 years with Whirlpool, KitchenAid, Maytag. From the appliance guys, Thorsness Appliance, 14 bets downtown Yorkton. Oh, they came pretty close. Blue Jays need to win series. Well, you had to win one game then, because that was the stop in Chicago, making up a game that was postponed from an earlier day. Alex Bregman, bottom of the ninth, 2-0 Blue Jays, two outs, two strikes, hits a two-run homer. Goes to extra innings. Cubs win it 3-2. Blue Jays will move into Philadelphia, starting a three-game series there tonight. Meantime, CFL Week 10, Toronto beat Calgary 33-30. Riders are hosting the winless Ottawa Red Blacks tonight, 7 o'clock kickoff. Riders come in 5-2, second in the West. Ottawa still looking for their first win. They are 0-7. Turning to Rock weather, mix of sun and cloud today. Wind northwest 30, gusting to 50, and a high of 22. Partly cloudy tonight, low 10. Saturday, mix of sun and cloud. 30% chance of getting some afternoon showers, high 22. Sunday, mix of sun and cloud, high 22. Monday, sunny with a high of 24. And Tuesday, mix of sun and cloud, high 23. Normal high this time of year is 24. Normal low 11. Sunrise was at 5:23, setting at 8:27. Currently, Kenora, Camsack, Foam Lake, Esterhazy, Langeberg 9, Roblin, Russell, Melville 10, for Capel Balcaris 8, Regina, Saskatoon 6. Yorkton, cloudy sky, west wind 14. Relative humidity is at 95%. Current temperature is 10 degrees. 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

Hey, welcome back to the Rockin' Big Breakfast with Brian and Randy. Coming up next, we got Glorious Unfolding, a little Stephen Curtis Chapman coming your way. But first, it is now time for the birthdays of

51 years old today. Sometimes doing the birthdays, I'm just like, wow. They are old. Quarterback who was selected in the second round of the Philadelphia Eagles in 2022. He earned his first Pro Bowl selection.

0: Oh, you are?
1: Oh, no.
0: All right, everyone knows this one. He was just 19 years old when he was named the captain of the Pittsburgh Penguins. Yes, that's correct. 39.

0: Three. He originally auditioned for the role of George Costanza on Seinfeld, really? Before eventually being casted as Jerry's ultimate mailman nemesis, Newman.
1: No way, really? Newman. That's, he was in...
0: I said his name by accident throughout. Yeah. Wayne Knight.
1: Wayne Knight.
0: Yeah.
1: Wayne Knight, that's it, yep.
2: I don't know who that is.
1: That's Newman.
0: Newman of Seinfeld, the mailman.
1: Hello, Newman.
0: Yeah.
1: Oh, my goodness. Oh. How could you?
0: 71 today.
1: She's the only person who's never watched Seinfeld.
2: I think I'm the
1: youngest
2: person in this room.
0: Yeah.
1: I'm sure that would be the big thing, yes.
0: All right, the very last one. So he's 71 today,
1: okay.
0: Wayne Knight.
1: Right.
0: Next one, best known for his roles as FBI agent Fox Mulder on the science fiction series The X-Files, and Hank Moody on Californication.
1: Oh, no, it isn't. David Duchovny.
0: There it is, right there.
1: Yeah. Hey?
0: He's a

0: 98.5. I'm Randy Atkinson, along with Jackie Olszewski, working the camera. I think, are we on live here?
1: You are.
0: Yeah, we're on live here. Brian's working the camera. I'm Randy. That's Jackie. She is the strongest woman in Western Canada. Look, see, we're going to get her to take the hoodie off later, and we're going to check the guns out on both, and see how that looks. And she's laughing already. All right, let's get up here. Jackie, this is a rock here that she's going to get. 100 and how heavy is that?
2: This is 180 pounds.
0: Okay, so when you lift this, what would you have to do with it, like what in this competition?
2: So in this competition, you have to load it, grab onto it, and walk 10 feet with it and putting on a loading platform.
0: Okay. This is a 180. You would start a little lighter and then increase incrementally until you can no longer go or your time runs out.
2: That's right. Yep.
0: Okay. This is 180. Do you need, like, to stretch? Do you have to, like, throw me around first and loosen up?
2: This is pretty light.
0: Oh, it's pretty light.
2: So I've lifted more.
0: Okay. Here you go. This is the strongest woman in Western Canada, Jackie Olszewski. There it is. 100.

0: 80 pounds printed on there. Are you going to lift this thing?
1: Yeah, are you going to lift it?
0: No, well, I'm going to try. That's like lifting Brian. Yeah. Oh, boy. Okay, so there you go. She's got it now. Twisted around because her handles are there. And 180 pounds. Oh, my goodness gracious. Look at this. No. You put it back down. That's outstanding. Oh, my goodness. How's the back feel and everything? Like, you're okay? Like, isn't that one of the things of injury or anything? Like, what would that be?
1: A lot of it comes with bracing. So knowing how to brace properly, knowing how to lift with your legs properly.
2: Technique
0: is the most important
1: bracing
0: thing.
1: Bracing is a big one, too.
0: Okay. Bracing is what?
1: It's where you take a big Valsalva maneuver, which is bracing into your core all around and locking down with your ab muscles.
0: Okay.
1: That protects your spine.
0: Now, kinesiology is, she's a graduate of kinesiology. So is that, does that help you in this?
1: It does. It gives me a lot of the basic building blocks, a lot of the stuff I had to learn outside of kinesiology. But when it comes to biomechanics, lifting, all that stuff, it really does help. All right, so here we have Randy trying to lift a rock. We'll see how this goes.
3: This isn't going to go well.
1: Turning 72?
3: Yes, I'll be 72 in September. September 14th, in case you want to send me a donut or something.
1: So a 71-year-old is trying to pick up a 180-pound rock. He attempts to lift it. He's trying to find the handle. He's holding his breath, which I don't recommend. He's falling backwards. Oh, there we go.
0: I was able to lift that end up. That's it. I'll tell you, it takes a lot out of you.
1: I didn't see it, so can you do it?
0: No, I can't. Thanks for this. This is Jackie, the strongest woman in Western Canada. She'll be competing tomorrow in Lemberg. We encourage everybody to get down there from noon to four. See Jackie and about a dozen others doing this. Good luck.
1: Thank you. Appreciate it.

0: Welcome back to The Rock, a big breakfast with Brian and Randy, 750-850 in Manitoba. It is now our next edition of Let's Eat Contest. It enrolls every Friday in the summertime. All you got to do is tag a friend and share the post.
1: Are you talking eats and treats?
0: No, this is not eats and treats. Uh-oh. Let's Eat, our
1: Let's
0: weekend
1: eat.
0: Post. Yeah.
1: All right.
0: We got eats and treats from Tuesday to Thursday, and then on the weekends we got Let's Eat. So you can win yourself a $25 gift card to York Lake Golf and Country Club Restaurant.
1: Oh, they got good food out there. Really good food out there. Those Miller girls. Oh, my goodness.
0: As well as Boston Pizza, $25 gift card.
1: Oh, and Boston Pizza, too.
0: And don't forget Tap Sports Lounge and Grill.
1: So $75. $25 from each of those.
0: That's correct, yeah.
1: Man.
0: And all you got to do is head on over to our Facebook page and make sure you're following us as well, too. Tag a friend and share the post for a chance to win $75 in restaurant gift cards.
1: All right. I'll tell you what, 752 in Saskatchewan. I guess, what is that, 852 in Manitoba?
0: It would
1: right?
0: be, yeah. Yeah,
1: okay,
0: an hour
1: good.
0: Difference.
1: All right, we got it there. Jackie Olszewski is with us. She is the strongest woman in Western Canada. She'll be competing at, what is this event called, anyhow, in Lemberg?
2: I believe it's called Lemberg Days.
1: Okay. Yeah. Lemberg Days, but your competition is just something that they went, gee, it would be nice to have something a little different. So is that when they got a hold of you?
2: Yeah, that's right. So Scott Persak, he's been promoting different competitions for quite some time, I believe for 30 years. Oh, wow. And he's had a relationship with the guys in Lemberg for the last 5 or 6 years. So really big fans of the sport. And so part of Lemberg Days, day one, Saturday, they bring the circus freaks to town, essentially.
1: Essentially. And get going with that. You were born and raised in Yorkton?
2: Born and raised in Yorkton, that's right.
1: Okay, well, your mom and dad are who? Okay, your mom and dad are who?
2: Pat and Kevin Bundes.
1: Okay. Pat and Kevin Bundes. Now, do they have strength here? Does this get passed on? Is this, you know, like dad played hockey, I play hockey, mom played softball, I play softball, dad did some weightlift, so I did too.
2: Well, dad was a phys ed teacher.
1: Okay.
2: And so mom and dad were both really athletic in high school, university. Dad's a farm kid. My mom's a stubborn Ukrainian woman. So strength all around, really.
1: Mental strength and physical strength. How much mental strength? You have to to do the 180, you lifted that, and all the things you do, but how much of it is a mental aspect play into this?
2: So 2 weekends ago, I competed at North America's Strongest Woman, and there was in Victoriaville, Quebec. Okay. There was an event called the Conan's Wheel, and it was 375 pounds in my hand, and I have to walk in a circle with this thing. The amount of times I wanted to put it down, but the next girl behind me is stronger and faster, so I need to beat her time. To be able to hold on there and keep walking in a circle, that takes a lot out of you, because not only is this Conan's Wheel taking your breath away from your diaphragm and just crushing your soul, but you also have to keep moving and will your body to keep going. So the mental aspect of this sport is huge.
1: Yeah. Absolutely. Here's Jody walking in now. She tends to clean the joint. She wanted to see me arm wrestle you. She does an arm wrestle. So there. That's out of it. Good luck in everything in Lemberg tomorrow, right? So what are you doing today? What's going on?
2: Today I'm stopping in and saying thank you to a few sponsors. Okay. I actually make sourdough bread in my spare time, so I'm going to drop some off and as a thank you gift. And then I am going to be seeing my girlfriend at BK Spine for an adjustment. She's a chiropractor here in the city.
1: Get adjusted, feel good, go to work tomorrow.
2: That's right. Work tomorrow is correct, yes.
1: Yeah. All right, yeah. Thanks for coming in and everything and doing this morning, too. We really appreciate it. And good luck in everything that you're doing. This is quite an endeavor you've undertaken. And not just undertaken it, you're pretty darn good at it, too.
2: Well, thank you. I appreciate being on here, and I'm excited to host the Girls of Western Canada. It will be some of the strongest women in Western Canada. So if you want to come, it's a 45-minute drive south. Come watch us. I believe there's going to be some concessions, so there's going to be food. Bring sunscreen, bring a chair, come bring your cheering voices, and let's cheer on these girls.
1: Yeah, now let's get at it. I'll tell you, what do you got, about 13, 14 competitors, right?
2: 13 competitors total from BC to Manitoba.
1: Outstanding. She'll be in action tomorrow in Lemberg. It is the Western Canadian strongest woman. Jackie Olszewski, that's right. She's going to be in Lemberg lifting. She did a 180 here. I couldn't get it off the ground. Brian just quit. I mean, honestly, it just wasn't good. It wasn't a pretty sight, folks. On the Rock, 98.5.
3: Every Saturday night as kids, my mother curled my and my sister Beverly's hair. The next morning, she slipped the rollers out and left the resulting ringlets hanging like fat sausages all around our head. Then she stuck in a few barrettes and pronounced us beautiful. We were known as the Neufeld Girls and had regular billings at our little Nazarene church. When they asked us to sing at the nursing home, we knew we'd hit the big times. It was pretty heady stuff for caretakers' kids. As I grew, I had to learn the difference between performing for God and performing for people, between honing your skills solely to be noticed and praised by others and polishing them to bring God the highest glory. People, you see, critique performance. God critiques the heart, and hearts are a lot harder to prepare than hair. I believe that if God gives a gift, it's up to us to hone it to the sharpest edge we can bring it to, for His delight and glory, even if it involves the equivalent of sausage ringlets. But it's a fine balance, isn't it, for those involved in ministry, music or otherwise. We can focus so hard on being professional and praised that the accolades of others turns us from the God of the gifts, and all we're left with is ashes. God deserves more. In fact, He deserves everything. Ultimately, He's the only audience that matters. For Simple Words, I'm Kathleen Gibson.
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0: You're invited to celebrate the 25th anniversary of Venvi the Bentley in Yorkton. 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
6: 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I'm David Chan, your MLA for Yorkton. 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
1: From the Rock Newsroom, I'm Randy Atkinson with a Rock 98.5 local news update. Early signs of harvest. Well, we see it in the southwest region of the province, usually do. 2% of harvest done down there. Now, among the crops harvested, winter wheat, 7%, fall rye, 21%. Barley and spring wheat, both at 1%, oats currently at 2%. As for the rest of the province, most crops continue to develop at their normal pace for this time of year. For precipitation, limited, Milden got 31 millimeters, followed by Beaver River area, 28 millimeters, and Invermay area getting about 20 millimeters. Police officers, including those from the Saskatchewan RCMP motorcycle unit, removed 12 drivers who had consumed alcohol or drugs from the road and issued 395 traffic tickets during an enforcement initiative in the Mooseman area. July 31st to August 2nd, that was over the holiday long weekend, 984 mandatory alcohol screening tests completed, 2 criminal code charges, 1 for impaired driving, another 1 for refusing the roadside test, 10 roadside suspension, 111 warnings. Of the 395 tickets issued, 245 were for speeding. Meantime, the Crown is seeking a 15-month sentence for a 14-year-old driver in a major Saskatoon crash earlier this year that sent an 82-year-old man to hospital in critical condition. 14-year-old boy responsible for the crash cannot be named under the Youth Criminal Justice Act. He pled guilty to dangerous driving causing bodily harm, possession of stolen property, and failing to stop while being pursued by an officer. Court heard the teen stole an SUV from a Prince Albert woman in the early morning hours back in early May, later seen speeding and pursued by Corman Park police. He eventually lost control of the vehicle, slammed into 82-year-old Doug Bremner's vehicle. Court heard Bremner sustained second and third degree burns over 20% of his body, broken multiple bones, and had to be airlifted to Edmonton, where he currently remains in hospital. Government on the hot seat again over travel expenses. For the Canadian Taxpayers Federation, say they're calling it out for $17,000 of flying cabinet ministers between Saskatoon and Regina. Now, the government says that the flights were in connection to MLAs being able to fly to and from Saskatoon to attend a Summa bear pit session, then get back to the legislature on the same day. They say, yes, $17,000 needed for the flights, but there was no other way to get there and back in that time period. Gordie Howe International Bridge's new multi-use path got off to a strong start. Thousands of people taking advantage of the new international crossing on its opening day. The Detroit Windsor Bridge Authority says about 3,400 walkers, runners, and cyclists used the toll-free path on Wednesday. Multi-use pass is free to use and is expected to remain open year-round, including during winter months. However, officials say the path may be temporarily restricted or closed if conditions become unsafe. Bridge is equipped with sophisticated weather monitoring systems that track wind speed, temperature, precipitation, visibility, and other conditions in real time. Rather than relying on a single weather threshold, operators assess conditions as they occur to determine whether it would be safe for users or not. Meantime, as far as we are concerned around here, well, one of the things, the conversation is about homelessness and focuses on people experiencing chronic or episodic homelessness. Advocates say less attention is being paid to those at risk of losing their housing as rents rise up towards where they can't pay. 17-year period showed people experiencing homelessness rose 7 times, from 260 in 2008 to 1,931 based on the latest point-in-time count, October 2025. Glaring statistic in the count, 83% of those experiencing homelessness identify as Indigenous. Men account for 53%, women 46%.
11: Having a look at Rock Sports, Week 10 CFL season, Toronto beat Calgary 33-30. Argos improved to 4-4, second in the East. Calgary slips to 4-5, fourth in the West. Tonight, Ottawa, Red Blacks winless 0-7, taking on the Riders. 5-2, we're in second place in the West. Then a doubleheader Saturday to end Week 10. Edmonton at Montreal, top two teams in the league, and Hamilton at BC. Blue Jays can't let games like this get away when you're trying to pass a whole bunch of teams and make it to the wild card, a playoff spot. Toronto led 2-0, bottom of the ninth. Alex Bregman at the plate, two outs. He's got two strikes. Hits a curveball for a home run. Ties the game at two. Cubs win it in extras 3-2. It was a one-game quick stop for the Blue Jays, who now are in Philadelphia to take on the Phillies. That is a three-game series over the weekend. With a Rock 98.5 local news update, I'm Randy Atkinson.
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3: No worries. I don't have a lot anyway. Yeah.
4: Okay. No, that's good.
5: Oh, you're
4: yeah. Gonna okay. Here we go. Good morning, everybody. Time to speak with Ken Gordon from the Yorkton Legion this morning. How you doing this morning, Ken?
3: Doing great, guys. Thanks for having me on.
4: Hey, I know things are a little lighter through the summer for what's going on at the Legion, but what have you guys been up to?
3: Well, first of all, I'd really like to thank everybody that came out back on the 17th of July when we celebrated the 100th anniversary of Rotanian Legion.
4: Yeah.
3: We had an awesome day that day, and thank you, everybody, for coming out. And, yeah, things are a little quieter. We still have our place open for coffee here through the summer. Monday and Wednesday mornings. We're taking Fridays off, but it's open for a drop-in coffee session Monday, Wednesday mornings, 9 till 12. And, yeah, one event that is coming up, it's a week away, August the 15th. The Rolling Barrage will be rolling through Yorkton.
4: Yeah.
3: I think it's about the 7th or 8th year that they've came through this way.
4: Now, explain the Rolling Barrage. These are motorcyclists, but what they do to raise money is for veterans, right?
3: The Rolling Barrage is a group of veterans, not all veterans, but probably mostly veterans, that ride motorcycles all across Canada from east coast to west coast. They're mainly raising money and recognition of PTSD among veterans. We're putting on partnering with the Legion and the Yorkton Fire Services. That's where they'll gather when they come through town at the fire hall for a lunch.
4: They go on that north side of the fire hall, right? Great big parking lot there. Lots of room for people, bikes, barbecue, and everything, right?
3: Absolutely. That's where they'll be. I believe around 10:30 the time is when they're going to be arriving in Yorkton, and that's on Saturday, August the 15th.
4: Oh, it's great. It's on a Saturday, too. That's outstanding that they will be there inviting everybody to go down, talk to the veterans, and just see what's going on as they raise a little bit of money. Of course, there'll be other things coming out throughout the year, too, Ken, again, with the 100th anniversary of the Legion. That celebration will continue pretty much all year long.
3: Yes, for sure. The committee will be getting together to plan a few more events, throughout the year. I just want to make a shout out that we do have our annual Yorkton Legion lottery that we run year long.
4: Okay,
3: tickets are available from any Legion member. They're $20 a ticket. You have 70 chances to win throughout the year. $20 draw every Friday, and then numerous larger amounts throughout the year on special holidays.
4: Okay, $20 ticket. Does that get you through all the draws?
3: Absolutely.
4: Oh,
3: your name stays in for all draws.
4: Oh, man, I'll tell you, I'm not that lucky. But but a lot of people encourage him. $20 ticket, pretty cheap to get in prizes. And again, just other ways that you can support the Legion and all the outstanding work they do in the community with veterans and beyond that. Ken, anything else you want to touch on, or we about cover it?
3: I think we about covered what's going on right now.
4: Good. Thanks, Kenny Boy. We appreciate it. Go down to the Legion, fellowship, coffee, everything else going on, to find out the great efforts, and maybe you want to become a member of the Yorkton Legion as well. Thanks for taking a few minutes, Ken. Have a great day.
3: Thanks for having me.
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7: Some say Drew is always hiding in his basement. 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

0: It's tough trying to decide where to eat. So every weekend, The Rock makes that decision a whole lot easier by giving you a chance to win $75 of gift certificates from Yorkton Restaurants. 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

So much life, church, music on the Rock 98.5. Coming up next, we have Collect Assembly, Matchless Grace. And if you didn't see it, well, we had the Western Canadian Strongest Woman, Jackie Olchevsky, in studio today. And she is going to be competing in Lemberg. That is going to happen tomorrow for the 2026 Strongest Woman competition, and is taking place in Lemberg tomorrow. Serves as the final official qualifier of the season for the Strongest Women in Canada National Circuit. It's going to be outdoors on Main Street in Lemberg, free for spectators. Attendees are highly encouraged to bring their own lawn chairs to watch the action along Main Street. If you cannot make it to Lemberg in person, the full event is being broadcasted online, and you can check it out by a quick Google search there. It's going to be at power.hippo.streams.on.instagram. So it's best to do a Google search for that, and you'll be able to check that out. Also, we have Facebook Live. To head on over to our Facebook page right now, where you can see Jackie and Randy pick up a 180-pound rock. Well, Jackie was able to do it, but Randy, on the other hand, it was tough. It was definitely tough for that. And for myself, I tried. I not the greatest at that.

0: From the Rock Newsroom, I'm Randy Atkinson with a Rock 98.5 local news update. Early signs, harvest underway, southwest region of the province. Always first to get things going, 2% done. Right now, we can see winter wheat, 7%, fall rye, 21%, barley, and spring wheat, 1%, oats at 2% done. Now, the rest of the province, most of the crops are continuing to develop at a normal pace for this time of year. Had some pretty good hot conditions last week. As for precipitation, Milden area, 31 millimeters, Beaver River, 28 mils, and the Invermay area ended up with 20 millimeters as well. Meantime, the Crown is seeking a 15-month sentence for a 14-year-old driver in a major Saskatoon crash earlier this year that sent an 82-year-old man to hospital in critical condition. 14-year-old boy responsible for the crash cannot be named under the Youth Criminal Justice Act. He pled guilty to dangerous driving, causing bodily harm, and possession of stolen property and more. Now, court heard the teen stole the SUV from a Prince Albert woman early morning hours May 5th. He was then pursued and caught by the Corman Park police, eventually lost control of the vehicle, slammed into 82-year-old Doug Bremner's vehicle. Court heard Bremner sustained second and third degree burns on 20% of his body, had broken bones, multiple broken bones, had to be airlifted to Edmonton, where he currently remains in hospital. Meantime, the Gordie Howe International Bridge, new multi-use path, got off to a good start. Thousands of people taking advantage of the new international crossing on its opening day. Windsor Bridge Authority says about 3,400 walkers, runners, and cyclists used the toll-free path Wednesday. Multi-use path is free to use. It's expected to remain open year-round, including during the winter months. However, officials say the path could be temporarily restricted depending upon weather conditions. Bridge is equipped with sophisticated monitoring systems that track wind speed, temperature, precipitation, and more. Rather than relying on single weather threshold, operators assess conditions as they take place and determine whether it's safe for users. Time now for the Thorsness Supply and Sports Desk, serving the Parkland for more than 70 years with Whirlpool, KitchenAid, Maytag. From the appliance guys, Thorsness Supply, 14 bets downtown Yorkton. Oh, they came pretty close. Blue Jays need to win series. Well, you had to win one game then, because that was the stop in Chicago, making up a game that was postponed from an earlier day. Alex Bregman, bottom of the ninth, 2-0 Blue Jays, two outs, two strikes, hits a two-run homer. Goes to extra innings. Cubs win it 3-2. Blue Jays will move into Philadelphia, starting a three-game series there tonight. Meantime, CFL Week 10, Toronto beat Calgary 33-30. Riders are hosting the winless Ottawa Redblacks tonight, 7 o'clock kickoff. Riders come in 5-2, second in the West. Ottawa still looking for their first win. They are 0-7. Turning to Rock weather, mix of sun and cloud today. Wind northwest 30, gusting to 50, and a high of 22. Partly cloudy tonight, low 10. Saturday, mix of sun and cloud. 30% chance of getting some afternoon showers, high 22. Sunday, mix of sun and cloud, high 22. Monday, sunny with a high of 24. And Tuesday, mix of sun and cloud, high 23. Normal high this time of year is 24. Normal low 11. Sunrise was at 5:23, setting at 8:27. Currently, Kenora, Kamsack, Foam Lake, Esther Hazy, Langeberg 9, Roblin, Russell Melville 10, Fort Capel, Balcarres 8, Regina, Saskatoon 6. Yorkton, cloudy sky, west wind 14. Relative humidity is at 95%. Current temperature is 10 degrees. 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I'm Randy Atkinson.
1: Welcome back, rockers, to the Rockin' Big Breakfast with Brian and Randy on this Friday, August the 7th. It's our next edition of our Let's Eat contest, and it rolls every Friday this summer. 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So you have yourself $75 and you could win this on Monday. 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
4: Hello, this is Yorkton MLA David Chan. Serving the people of Yorkton is an honor, and I'm truly grateful for the opportunity God has given me to represent the city in the Legislative Assembly. I'm looking forward to what the future holds for Yorkton in our pursuit of a strong, safe, and secure Saskatchewan. 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
6: Before he became famous, the Mongolian warlord Genghis Khan killed his own half-brother to advance his position in the family. As he solidified his power, he began to build an empire more expansive than Alexander the Great's, stretching from Asia's Pacific coast to Eastern Europe. Ruthless

0: enemy is cunning and dangerous, like a great warrior, and is much more than we can handle on our own. But we have a great reason for hope. The Apostle John wrote, "The one who is in you is greater than the one who is in the world." This one who is in you is the Holy Spirit himself. We need not fear the enemy of our souls. As we rely on the Holy Spirit, we gain confidence that our lives are guarded from the one who's trying to conquer our souls. Our God is greater. We can trust him to be with us in everything. Today's encouragement was provided by Our Daily Bread Ministries.
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0: 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For who is God besides the Lord? And who is the Rock except our God?
1: Good morning, Rockers. Welcome back to the Rockin' Big Breakfast with Brian and Randy on this Friday, August the 7th. It's 9 o'clock, 10 o'clock in Manitoba, and we were treated to the Western Canadian Strongest Woman. And she was Jackie Olszewski, and she is competing in the 2026 Strongest Woman competition, and it's going to be taking place in Lemberg, Saskatchewan, and that's going to take place tomorrow. And it is the final official qualifier of the season for the Strongest Women in Canada National Circuit. So go ahead, check that out. It starts tomorrow at 12 o'clock, and that's going to be outdoors on Main Street in Lemberg, Saskatchewan. It's going to be free for spectators. Attendees are highly encouraged to bring their own lawn chairs to watch the action along Main Street. Now, if you missed it, we posted on our Facebook Live. If you follow us on Facebook, go ahead and check out that video. It's about a two-minute video where she picks up a 180-pound rock. I tried. I couldn't do it. Randy tried. He couldn't do it. But she definitely did it just like that. It was like a feather to her. Coming up next, Mariah Peters with You Carry Me on The Rock 98.5.

Simmons, the way we love on The Rock 98.5. My name is Brian Sedley. It is 9.05, 10.05 in Manitoba. Now time for the Word of Life. And the Word of Life today is from Isaiah chapter 33, verse 22. For the Lord is our judge, the Lord is our lawgiver, the Lord is our king. It is He who will save us. Isaiah chapter 33, verse 22 is your Word of Life. We've got some John Reddick for you. A song called The Way on The Rock 98.5.

A reason to try. Franklin McKay on the Rock 98.5. It is now time for our rock weather. And looking at today, sunny, becoming mix of sun and cloud near noon. Wind becoming northwest 30 kilometers an hour, gusting to 50 in the morning, high of 22. Tonight, partly cloudy, wind northwest 20 kilometers an hour, becoming light this evening, low of 10 degrees. Saturday, that is tomorrow, a mixed sun and cloud, 30% chance of showers in the afternoon, wind becoming northwest 20 kilometers an hour as well. High of 22, low of 9, going to be chilly at night the next coming nights. Sunday, mixed sun and cloud, high of 22, low of 9. Monday, sunny, high of 24, low of 10. And Tuesday, to round up the weather, mixed sun and cloud, high of 23 and a low of 11. Currently in the Yorkton and Melville area, it is 16 degrees. Coming up next, Emerson Day, a little No Smoke on The Rock 98.5.

0: John Waller, Waller Co. It surprised me on the Rock 98.5. Your music, your station. And today, ladies and gentlemen, it is National Water Balloon Delay. Or not delay, day. Cat got my tongue there. National Water Balloon Day. Pop, throw, splash, or just squish. What kid or adult doesn't enjoy a water balloon in the hot summer? Since Edgar Ellington invented the waterproof sock in 1950, backyards haven't been the same. Whether kids compete in the longest toss or take sides in a good old-fashioned water balloon fight, the cool, wet fun lasts all summer long. Besides keeping cool, they're an excellent way to expend a little energy as well, too. And speaking of spending, water balloons are an inexpensive way to have tons of fun. It is Water Balloon Day. Fill them up. The first Friday in August ushers in National Water Balloon Day, just in time for the hottest days of summer.
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2: 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He promoted his idea, and more people began volunteering. They'd get calls from hospitals and rehab centers about clients who needed ramps, and God somehow provided the manpower. John donated these ramps to the homeowner, so he formed a nonprofit to solicit grant money for materials. The 3,000 volunteers have now built 16,000 ramps. It's bigger than people building a structure. It's people from all walks of life loving their neighbor.
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0: You're invited to Cumberland Villas in Melville for the Heritage Museum's annual strawberry tea. 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

0: Michael W. Smith, You Won't Let Go, only on The Rock 98.5. My name is Brian Sedley. You're listening to The Rock and Big Breakfast with Brian and Randy. It is Friday, and that means tomorrow is Saturday. And what's going on tomorrow? Well, Saturday is Rally Around the Mill. Festivities are going to start at 11:30 in the morning and run until 5 p.m. So Rally Around the Mill is back. It's bigger, it's better, and more exciting than ever. Kind of rhyme there. Think Amazing Race, but Yorkton style. So grab your team, solve clues, complete challenges, and race around town in the most fun you will have all year. Follow the hints, the checkpoints, and see if you have what it takes to finish first. This is Yorkton's Amazing Race style event. There's two categories. There's a public race open to all individuals, and then commercial race for businesses and organizations. Entry fee for the public is $25, $50 for the commercial, and the route is the same for both categories. Entries will be directed to different first check-in locations, and we'll have activities to complete to move on to the second checkpoint. This rally is based on time and activities needed. The Kinsmen Club of Yorkton, they'll be organizing the route and the event. Prize money will be provided in the public category for first place, second place, and third place. Trophies will be presented in both categories for first, second, and third place. Entry fees must be paid upon arrival. Donations over $25. You'll be given a tax receipt for that too. And all participants will have signed a waiver agreeing to obeying all traffic bylaws and business organization rules to participate. So why not challenge another team to enter? That is a Rally Around the Mill happening Saturday, August 8th. That's tomorrow at 11:30. Things are kicking off.
1: 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And on Monday, someone is going to win.
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Long surrender, need to breathe, only on The Rock 98.5. My name is Brian Sedley. You're listening to The Rock and Big Breakfast with Brian and Randy. It is 9:50, 10:50 in Manitoba. It's Friday. It's August 7th. And lots of events. There's a rally around the mill happening. And there's actually a walking tour that I was taking a look at. There's a Lives of Yorkton, it's called. There's Gottfried Dean Cultural Center, located at 49 Smith Street East. They have a one-hour walking tour, and it's aimed at uncovering the stories behind some of the Yorkton's most iconic homes. You can also join them for an interactive walking tour of some of Yorkton's historic homes, starting at the Gottfried Dean Cultural Center on Wednesdays and Fridays until August 14th. The event today that's happening is going to start at 1:30 till 2:30 p.m. at the Gottfried Dean Cultural Center. Coming up next, we got Matt Redman, Mercy,

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3: 3 years after they were married, they got the diagnosis of MS on the part of Daryl. So really what motivated Stacy to get married, I want a strong man who's going to make me feel secure, who will take care of me, would never come true. She had to completely die to those expectations. And Daryl thought his relationship with Stacy would be, you can count on me, I'm going to be there for you, I'm going to take care of you. And now he says, decades later, she takes care of me.
4: That's Gary Thomas describing one of the many different kinds of storms that husbands and wives can face in marriage. But there's good news. God is always present with you in those storms. And with His help, you can experience a stronger, more intimate relationship. Gary is back with us today on Focus on the Family with Jim Daly, and I'm John Fuller.
5: Hey John, we had a great conversation with Gary last time, and you know what's frustrating with Gary is always saying something that I got to do differently.
4: That's frustrating.
5: And he's full of wisdom. I mean, yeah. He gives me those ideas. Okay, that's something I need to embrace and mm-hmm. do differently, and you are going to walk away with so many gold nuggets. Just stick with us. Gary is one of the foremost writers in this area of marriage. He's a pastor. John will give all those details in a moment. But I just love when Gary comes on and shares his wisdom that the Lord's given him. I'm reminded of that parable from Matthew 7 about building your house upon a foundation of rock and not sand. And when the storms of life come along, which is the theme of Gary's book, we have got to build that relationship, our marital relationship, on that rock. Mm-hmm. And that rock is the Lord. And we're going to talk about that today.
4: Right. And as you mentioned, Gary was part of the teaching team at Second Baptist Church in Houston, Texas for 11 years. He and his wife, Lisa, recently moved to Colorado, where he serves on the pastoral teaching team at Cherry Hills Community Church in Highlands Ranch. Gary has written over 20 books. He's a prolific speaker. He's a longtime and favorite guest here at Focus on the Family. And a book that really is the foundation for our conversation, and this is part two. If you didn't hear part one, stop by the website to hear it or watch it. The book is called Making Your Marriage a Fortress. And of course, we have copies of that book here at the ministry.
5: Gary, welcome back.
3: Thank you.
5: It's so good to have you. Okay, last time we started with that parable or that theme of the hurricane in Houston that you didn't prepare for. You had blue duct tape and cardboard. Didn't work too well. So my storm story, we can relate to marriage. So In August, I buy a snowblower when we bought our house here in Colorado. I thought, I'm ahead of the curve. In fact, the guy at the store said, you're really thinking outside the box. Yes. It's August, you know. So I got it. I put the oil in it, put the gas in it, started up. It ran great. I shoved it into the corner of the garage. The first snowstorm here came, 2 feet in October. Mm. I went and pulled that thing out, went to start it, and the engine had seized after running just like for 3 minutes. So then I got stuck. I couldn't buy a snowblower. We were having all these big storms, and they were sold out. And I thought, all that preparation, and it still went down. So how's that relate to marriage?
3: Well, there are three building blocks. I relied somewhat on the research of Dr. Archibald Hart and Dr. Sharon May, which is fun because it's a father-daughter team.
5: Yeah, who wrote their great. Book
3: together. Dr. Hart has gone on to glory. Dr. May is still writing and teaching. But they talk about the three building blocks of emotional connection. And that's where you don't want your snowblower to have the immediate. And the three things they talked about were trust, which is so key. And it's not just issues of betrayal, that you're not going to be unfaithful to me. It's if you say you're going to pick up the bread, pick up the bread. If you're going to be there for your kids' event, be there for your kids' event. That trust is so key to intimacy. Mm. Betrayal is to a marriage what dynamite is to a door. I mean, it just blows it apart. And we too often think of betrayal just in the terms of, you know, sexual unfaithfulness, but we need to build trust in other areas. The second thing was emotional availability. And this can be tougher for guys. It's just that I'm making myself available for my wife. I'm letting her explore. I'm exploring. I'm being there so that I can be present with her in her issues, and she can be present in mine. And then sensitive responsiveness. And this was helpful for me, because so often as a guy, our wife says something that's hurting her, and our first thing is, okay, I'm going to fix that. I can take care of that. You're not going to have to deal with that. And what they really want to know right now is that there's a sensitive response. You want to fix it because you don't want to have to live through this with me. That the process matters so much to our wives. And so if you lose trust and emotional availability and sensitive responsiveness, you're on your road to getting further and further and further apart. But those are also three tools that couples can use to begin to rebuild their marriages. Give an example where a wife had to be sensitively responsible. She was the one in the book I talked about where she had had an affair. Her husband was really grilling her one night. He was trying to catch her like a detective. Well, you said you went there, and you said he called you there, and how could those both be true? And so he asked her again, and she said, David, you've asked me that question 100 times, and I'll give you an answer 100 times. I'm so sorry for what happened, and I understand why you're doing it. It was so, she wasn't being defensive. She was almost saying, I get why you're suspicious. It makes sense. And so I'm going to be sensitively responsible. Where it doesn't go well, and I see guys do this more than women, they'll confess and say, well, when are you going to get over it? Maybe never.
5: Right.
3: That's not a sensitive response. It's understanding, I put this fear in you. I put this hurt in you. I put this suspicion in you. I get it. It's on me, not on you. I'm not asking you to get over it. I'm willing to bear it.
5: Well, and I think in part, and you're going right to what I would describe as some of the extremes in the marriage storm.
3: Yeah.
5: You know, that kind of thing. But you also speak in the book, you write in the book about the mundane things that create breaches, right? I thought one of the interesting ones, and I experienced this, Gene and I did this when our boys were little. I remember coming home from work. I had a long day, and I was exhausted. I mean, I literally got one foot in the door. Gene was at the door with Trent and Troy, one in each arm, and my one foot is in the door, and she goes, you got to take the kids. Yeah. I'm done. Yeah. I'm done for the day. Take the kids. And I'm like, I put the briefcase down. I throw my jacket on the ground. Okay. I took the boys and took them to the basement and played with them. But it was hard because I was saying to Gene later, I said, man, I just need like 5 minutes. Just let me change my clothes, put a t-shirt on and some shorts, and then I'll do whatever we need to do with the kids. But it was like, it was hard. And that is a little bit of drift that you talk about too. And so I'd ask you kind of a more simple question in that regard, like the young couple that has 1, 2, 3-year-old children,
3: yes,
5: and the drift that can create, the separation, yeah, that can create if they don't notice the storm warnings of what they're entering.
3: And it's a great point, Jim, because so often we think of storms as bad things happening. A storm can be a good thing that happens, like bringing a new baby into the house.
5: Great thing, but disruptive.
3: Right. Well, my friend Dr. Les Parrott has a great line. When a new baby is born, a new marriage is born. Even if it's the second or third baby.
5: Well, it's a different family.
3: It is.
5: It's not the same family.
3: And couples have told me before the baby comes, I says, what are you going to take out? And they go, what do you mean? Well, do you think God gives you 30 hours more a week? Here's a baby, here's 30 hours. I go, and the couples that made it, Jim, we're talking about John and Deborah here from the book and others, where their kids were older, but during COVID, he had to double down. He was a pastor and launch online services. They were ruthless in cutting out what they could, and they were intentional, I mean, industriously so, in saying, we're going to come out of this closer together. And I think every time a couple brings home a new baby, there should be this pledge, and I think spoken out loud. Our first goal is that 18 years from now, we're closer because we brought this baby home, not further apart.
5: Wow.
3: It's the best thing for the baby. It's the best thing for the marriage. It's the best thing for the legacy that they would leave behind. But they made tough choices in the case of John. Now, he's an eye surgeon, but he talked about what they do for their Sunday night check-ins. And you talk about emotionally available. He wasn't the first year. He was going through residency. He said, Gary, every picture of me that first year, I'm laying on the couch asleep with the baby on top of me. Because I was so tired. And they realized, okay, this can't go on. This can't happen with baby number two. He now works 3 days a week. And he works 5 minutes from home so he can come home from lunch. And you might say, would you make that sacrifice? He goes, yeah, I drive an older car. He goes, but if you could have the relationship with your wife that I have, he wasn't speaking to me directly, but you know, generally, he goes, it's an unmatchable connection. I like the life of intimacy that we share, the fun we have, the joy and connected. I would rather be this connected to my wife with maybe a couple $100,000 less in the bank than have money that I may never spend and feel like we don't know each other and being frustrated with each other all the time. And here's what I thought was just a beautiful truth that came out of it. Hannah says, you know, we even occasionally do marriage seminars. And everybody says, you guys are so lucky. You're such a good match. You found each other. And she said, Gary, luck has nothing to do with it. We didn't find this marriage. We created it and we work hard to keep it. She goes, we can be distant easily. And they've learned the hard way that when they didn't do the three different ones, they had a date night. They live in British Columbia. Beautiful sunset. I mean, it was just a gorgeous summer evening, paddleboarding, and they wrecked it because they had one of their worst arguments ever. And these friends came by in a boat and said, oh, this is such a romantic evening, isn't it? And they're like, this has nothing to do with romance. But I love that because younger couples often think, okay, you find the right person and you reap a great marriage. These couples discovered you have to be intentional, and check-ins were just a wonderful tool. For John and Deborah, it was Sunday evenings, 2 to 3 hours. That was their time. It was inviolate. The kids could not come into their room. They would not schedule anything. And I'm just saying, I see the seeds that they planted, and I see the crops that they have reaped, and I think that kind of intentionality pays off big time.
5: Yeah. You mentioned money there, and I want to come back to that because here at Focus, that's one of the reasons many, many couples will contact us, because money creates such friction in the marriage. And you use the illustration of the doctor who decided to work 3 days a week, drive an older car, those kinds of things. Those are all good decisions. But speak to, you know, how finances can create such a, I guess, storm. A hurricane in the marriage, and what can couples do practically to get their hands around those issues, that issue of finance?
3: I featured two different couples, one that were buried in debt to where they owed more than they earned in a year, and that was a wake-up call, and another couple that was very poor when they got married, then very wealthy, and then they lost it all, and they've been dealing with that for a decade and a half. So they don't have that happy ending. Well, you start tithing and miraculous things happen. That happened to one couple, not to the other one. The two key lessons I got from this on finances were this. Communication is so important. In both cases, one spouse didn't communicate to the other just how bad it was.
5: Right.
3: With one couple, the wife was an accountant, and her husband thought, well, she's an accountant, she knows what's going. But she just didn't share that they were going a little bit more into debt, a little bit more. And so they said, okay, let's figure this out. And when they found out they were more in debt than they earned in a year, he was just angry that she let him get into this situation. Both of the couples mentioned that communication is so key. Even if you're in a family where one person primarily handles the finances, in my marriage, that's my wife. We still have to have these quarterly meetings where I know this is where our investments are, this is where we're given, this is where we're settled. We don't have debts other than a house right now, so that's not an ongoing issue. But I do think if you don't want finances to pull you apart, there's got to be great communication. The second issue was the anger that resulted from that and learning how to deal with it. And I found one verse that I think a lot of couples take too literally in a way that hurts their marriage. And that's that verse, do not let the sun go down while you're angry, and do not give the devil a foothold. And so they think they have to keep working this out before they go to sleep. And that's what happened with Randy and Hannah. They're going around and around and around. Well, we don't let the sun go down on your anger. And it only got worse. It took Randy 3 days to come to grips with his anger and frustration before they could deal with it productively. And I think when you look at that scripture, there are three statements, not one. There's, in your anger do not sin, that's one. Do not let the sun go down while you are still angry, that's two. And do not give the devil a foothold. We pull that second phrase, don't let the sun go down while you're angry, out of context and make that the whole message. But Paul's directly quoting wisdom literature, which most people know they're not laws, it's just general wisdom. And in the Old Testament times, that was don't delay paying somebody, because at that point, if you did, they might go home hungry. If you've taken somebody's coat, return it by midnight so that they're not cold through the night. It was just a way, this is in Ephesians, and it was largely a Jewish, had a large Jewish community. Paul's just using language from Scripture they would understand. But what he's really saying is, in your anger, do not sin, and don't give the devil a foothold. The don't go to sleep, I think, is a legalistic application. If you're going around and around and around, and it's 2 a.m., my suggestion is, get a good night's sleep, wake up, have a bagel, a cup of coffee, process it, maybe talk to God, and then come together. I don't think you're disobeying that verse. I think you're saying, okay, I don't want to sin in my anger, and I don't want to give the devil a foothold, and use that other one as a general principle. That's what the couples found was most helpful for them. And this is the great thing about marriage challenges, is they teach us how to handle things like anger, like fear, like a lack of forgiveness, like arrogance.
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7: Many people believe the deception that money brings happiness. Although additional income can help, money in and of itself does not bring happiness. Since 1982, I've advised hundreds of people with significant wealth who are not happy. That is, they are not experiencing God's peace. They are worried, what if I lose my money? Or where shall I invest my money? In Ecclesiastes 5:10, God warns, whoever loves money never has money enough. In other words, money and material things will never truly satisfy. The only way to be happy and experience the peace of God which transcends all understanding, Philippians 4:7, is through a close personal relationship with the Lord Jesus Christ. In John 14:27, Jesus said, peace I leave with you, my peace I give you, I do not give as the world gives. In summary, if you are not experiencing God's peace, I encourage you to develop a close personal relationship with the Lord Jesus Christ.
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5: Gary, I'm circling like a buzzard coming back to some of the themes that you're mentioning, but one of the things you said that caught my attention was that busyness can be the sucker punch of a marriage. And I think I get that, and you're pecking around all of that, but describe how we need to be aware of the sucker punch.
3: Well, the destruction of a sucker punch is that you don't see it coming. Most of us see sickness as a serious assault on our marriage. When you get a diagnosis, you have MS, you have cancer, you have Alzheimer's, okay, this is something that we have to face head on. When a child is born with a disability, okay, we have to face this head on. Busyness is more by degrees. It's like gaining weight. You gain a quarter pound every 2 weeks, which means you gain half a pound in a month, which means you gain 6 pounds in a year and 12 pounds. And, you know, it's just this gradual thing where
5: How did you know that's what happened to me?
3: but it's not that much, right? You think a quarter. And I think with marriages, you can experience that distance where you don't know more. And so I would just ask couples today listening, if you're in your kitchen, you're in your living room, you're driving down the road, do you know your spouse's greatest temptation right now? Do you know the greatest frustration at work? Do you know the greatest fear they have for their children? Do you know the greatest hurt from their childhood that they're trying to deal with that keeps coming back and really challenges how they view themselves? Do you know their best way of connecting with God? Do they feel far from God? So often we just assume that we know our spouses and that we're walking this life together. Those are basic things that we often just never get around, and it's just because we're just too busy. It's a sucker punch. We don't see it coming until all of a sudden we're knocked out and say, how did that happen? And you see it, Jim, how many times have you heard this? I love him. I'm just not in love with him anymore.
5: Right.
3: And more often than not, that's just busyness. You haven't worked on the marriage. You've slowly grown apart, so you can't even see your way back. There is a way back, but it doesn't feel like it at the time.
5: Yeah. Gary, let me ask you, in your book, Making Your Marriage a Fortress, you describe a couple who lost their 19-year-old son. Oh. My brother and his wife had that experience with their 30-year-old son. Mm-hmm. I asked him one day, I just said, you know, how often do you think of Bobby? He said, Jim, every day. I think of Bobby. That probably brings tears to my eyes even thinking about it now, because I don't know that there's any greater loss than the loss of a child.
3: I don't think there is. And when it's the loss of an only child, because it's not just your current loss, Jim, it's the future losses. What they found is that the second year was more painful than the first.
5: Wow.
3: The first year, they're numb. But the second year, okay, every Christmas now, we don't have Garrett with us. Garrett's friends graduate from college. They get jobs. Well, we don't have that. His friends get married. We're never going to have a daughter-in-law. They have kids. We're never going to have grandchildren. It's an ongoing loss. It's not like a one-time hurt. It's the hurt that keeps on hurting. What they found that kept them through was they had been serious students of Scripture. And it was so helpful. We talked earlier about whether you view Bible reading as Tylenol or vitamins. So often we go to the Bible if we need Tylenol. We've got a headache. We've got a hurt. Okay, what will solve it? Vitamins is a wiser approach because you need to draw upon it. And Janelle said something to me that blew me away. This is faith in action. As they're sharing freely about the devastation of losing this beloved son, a really good kid. In fact, as this airs, Jim, it'll be almost 10 years exactly that they've lost their son. But Janelle said to me, Gary, God didn't just call Garrett from us. He called Garrett to something. Mm. And applying the scripture to be absent from the body is to be present with the Lord. She goes, I know today Garrett is perfectly serving the God who created him. She goes, my friends, they have issues sometimes with daughters-in-law, or there's alcoholism or work problems or depression or whatnot. She goes, Garrett has none of that. He's doing exactly what God created him to do. And Jim, the faith and the excitement, he's just perfectly serving God in a way that my friends' kids aren't yet, because they're still here in a fallen situation. And I was blessed by a woman for whom Scripture became real. She needed it to be real, and she found Scripture to be true. And it was a refuge, and it was balm in the midst of her tremendous hurt. Another big help for them was just the community. She mentions grabbing the lapels of one of her best friends the morning she found out. She said 70% of marriages end up in a divorce when this happens. Please don't let me lose my husband. I've lost my son. I don't want to lose my husband. And this church just wrapped their arms around her. She was getting 5 or 6 texts every day. After the first year, Joe's friends kind of dropped off. Janelle's friends, maybe, not saying it's a gender thing, but they were right there. But I think Joe's friends said, okay, we've traveled through this a year. It's time to move on. And so at 18 months is when he kind of broke. And it was interesting because Janelle said, for the first year, it was 95 Joe and 5% me. Joe was the strong one. He was holding me up. The second year, she says, it became 75% me and 25% Joe. It just, he was devastated. And what was so devastating to her, every time he saw Janelle's face, he was reminded of Garrett. Garrett looked so much like her. So he wants to love his wife. And yet, just the grief that he's reminded of his son. And so they had one of the biggest arguments of their marriage about 18 months after Garrett had died. And Joe stormed off. And Janelle just got on the phone and she called his friends. Y'all got to go get him. I don't know what's going to happen, but he doesn't need to be alone right now. And they did. And that's why I say to people listening, church does matter. God doesn't want us to walk through this life alone. It's not just husband and wife. It's husband and wife and church. Because right now, people need you if you're not going through a storm. But the day will come. Jesus says, in this world, you will have trouble. If you believe Jesus, the day will come when you need those church members to wrap their arms around you. And it's too late if you wait for it. So keep listening to Focus on the Family. Get the daily vitamins. Grow in Scripture so that you can draw that powerful truth when you need it. Have those relationships so that you can stay together. What Joe and Janelle have today is so precious. It's buried 70% of couples who have faced it. It's given them 100% increase in their love for each other.
5: Yeah, that's so wonderful and so well said. And, you know, that's what God does in our hearts when we lean into Him, not away from Him. And the test for us is where that bitterness and that anger goes. Do you trust God to bring you through the valley and out the other side and raise you up in a mountaintop, even if circumstances aren't dictating that's the joy you should have? That's the joy God brings. So, man, this has been terrific, Gary. Thanks so much for spending the time with us on day two. And as John said, if you missed day one, go back and get it. You can do that through your smartphone, through the app, or come to the website and download it there. But the basic premise here is Gary's poured his heart into this book, Making Your Marriage a Fortress, and there's so many nuggets of truth in here. You need to get a copy, and you can do that right through Focus on the Family Canada. And remember, when you do, all those proceeds go right back into helping families throughout Canada. And I'm telling you, John, I've said this a lot. The breakdown of marriage is, I believe, the core problem in the culture. I don't care what color your skin is or any of that. Marriage is a significant problem in the culture today, and kids are struggling. You talk about fighting poverty, we need to keep marriages together. And Gary has devoted his life to that, and it's worth reading. So get a hold of us and get a copy today.
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0: For who is God besides the Lord? And who is the rock except our God?
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0: The God who created it all says, I want to be your friend. If you'll let me, I will be a very intimate, loyal, loving friend to you. Now let me ask you this question. How have you responded to his invitation to be your friend? When he's been expressing all different kinds of ways that he loves you, he cares for you, he desires the best for you. Have you responded to that?
1: Do you think of Christ as your close companion, like a comforting friend you can count on in your time of need? Today on In Touch, the teaching ministry of Dr. Charles Stanley will come to understand how the Savior of the world can be closer to you than a brother. Stay with us now and hear about our very best friend.
0: Who is your very best friend? Well, you say, well, I have more than one friend. Well, let me ask you a question. What is it about that person that first attracted you to them that ultimately led them to become one of your very best friends? You say, well, it was appearance. Well, that's probably not the best way in the world to find a friend, because the most important thing about a friend is something on the inside of that person. It's their personhood. And yet oftentimes, we are attracted by different things, somebody's personality, their gifts, or whatever it might be. But who is your very best friend or friends? Well, you know, no matter who your best friend is, there are times when there are misunderstandings and there are disappointments in life. And sometimes there may be a feelings of rejection. And all of those things are painful, especially when this is someone that you love dearly, someone who's been a friend a long time, or even a short period of time. Going through those misunderstandings and disappointments and feelings of rejection and hard feelings are very difficult. Well, today I want to introduce you to a friend who's unlike any other friend you'll ever have. And I can assure you of this. He will never misunderstand you. He will never disappoint you. He will never reject you. Nor will you ever find yourself standing all alone. And this friend is the best friend ever, and that's Jesus, the Son of the living God. And I want you to turn, if you will, to the 15th chapter of John, where Jesus discusses this very issue of his friendship with us. In the very beginning of this chapter, Jesus is discussing the relationship that you and I have with him. He talks about the vine and the branch and the intimacy of that relationship. Then he comes down to begin talking about this whole idea of his friendship with us. And he says, beginning in verse 12, "This is my commandment, that you love one another just as I have loved you. Greater love has no one than this, that one lay down his life for his friends. You are my friends if you do what I command you. No longer do I call you slaves, for the slave does not know what his master is doing, but I've called you friends, for all things that I have heard from my Father, I've made known to you." And so I want us to see how he's expressing his friendship and how he expresses his friendship to us. And one of the ways he has expressed his friendship is in his sacrificial love for us. Before the world ever began, Jesus Christ planned to lay down his life sacrificially for you and me. What he did is that when we were enemies to him, he laid down his life in love for us in order to make us his friends. So that Jesus Christ is the possible friend of every single person. He desires to be the friend of every single one of us. But if I reject him and refuse a relationship with him and deny him and shut him out of my life, even though he desires to be my friend, he cannot express his friendship to the fullest. He can't express it in many ways that he desires to express it until I'm willing to acknowledge the fact that he's the Son of God, that he's the Savior, the Lord, and the Master, and that he desires to be my loving, genuine, intimate friend who will stick with me closer than a brother, who can make promises that no one else can possibly make, and who can perform things no one else could possibly perform, and who can enable you and me to become and achieve and accomplish in life what no one else can help us accomplish and achieve or become. He's that kind of a very special friend. So one of the first ways that he expresses his friendship toward us is in his sacrificial death. The second way is this. and that is the fact he takes the initiative in the relationship. Look, if you will, in this 16th verse. He takes the initiative. He says, you didn't choose me, but I chose you and appointed you that you should go and bear fruit, that your fruit would remain, so that whatever you ask of my Father in my name, he'll give it to you. Now, what is he saying? Simply this. He's saying, we didn't choose to become his friends. He chose to become our friend. He didn't see anything in us that was worthy, really, of becoming our friend. It wasn't the result of our works. It wasn't the result of good attributes and characteristics in us. He, because of his unconditional love for us, decided he wanted to be our friend. He wanted to be able to enable us to fulfill his purpose and his plan for our life. And so he chose to become our friend. So when you look at this passage and you ask yourself the question, who took the initiative, is very evident. He chose us in him, in Christ, before the foundation of the world. Now let me ask you this question. How have you responded to his invitation to be your friend? What have you said over all these years in your life when he's been expressing all different kinds of ways that he loves you, he cares for you, he desires the best for you? Have you responded to that? Have you rejected him, shunned him, shut him out? Or have you recognized that his invitation was an invitation of awesome love and intimacy with the very God of this universe? Think about it. The God who created it all says, I want to be your friend. If you'll let me, I will be a very intimate, loyal, loving friend to you. Another way he expressed his friendship and his love for us is this. And that is the revolutionary effect that it has upon our life. When you and I become a child of God, something happens. When you become a child of God, when you trust the Lord Jesus Christ as your personal Savior, a revolutionary effect takes place. Everything changes. Your spirit changes, your heart, your soul, that is, your eternal destiny changes. Everything begins to change. Your perspective on things. But you know what? When you become a friend of Jesus, he's already our friend. When we begin to recognize him as our friend, something else is going to happen. This relationship that we have, whereby we see him as Savior and Master and Lord and God and Sovereign Creator, all of a sudden, you know what happens? It's like he comes out of the heavens, down to earth, on our level, and we begin to relate to him in a whole different fashion. Now, I want you to notice something in this passage that could prove to be a little bit maybe misunderstood. Notice what, if you will, what he says in this 15th verse. He says, no longer do I call you slaves, for the slave does not know what his master is doing. But I've called you friends, for all things that I've heard from my Father, I've made known to you. Now, what he's simply saying is, one of the ways that I have expressed my friendship to you, speaking to his disciples, one of the ways he's expressed his friendship to us is that he has told us, revealed to us things we wouldn't know any other way. He said to his disciples, he said, all these things that I've heard from my Father, I've made known to you. He said, I'm your friend. And he had told them about how to trust him. He had told them about how the Father loves them. He told them about heaven. He told them about hell. He told them about intimate relationships. He had told them what was going to happen to him. He had told them about the Pharisees and the Sadducees betraying him. He told them he was going to die and he was going to be buried. He'd explained to them about his resurrection and told them how he was going to ascend to heaven and he was going to be with the Father. And then he was coming back with his holy angels and he was going to wrap it all up one of these days and bring everything to a finality. He explained all of those things to him. They heard what no man had ever heard. He didn't tell everybody in his day what he shared with his disciples. He told them, shared with them things that no one else could possibly have known. And the only reason you and I have it is because the Holy Spirit brought it to their minds and hearts and they penned it. And now we have it and we call it the Bible, the living Word of God. One who is a genuine, intimate friend with someone is going to reveal and tell the other person things. They're not going to tell anybody else. Do you have the kind of friend with whom you can be confidential and tell them things that you know that they will never tell anyone else? Do you have the kind of friendship that you know that you can tell a secret and it'll stay a secret? Jesus told them, not necessarily secrets, but he says, I have revealed, I have taken the covers off. I've lifted the top off the pot and you can look in and you can see all the things that my Father told me. I've told you all of these things because I'm your friend and I want to be your intimate friend. And the only way to be an intimate friend is to share our hearts, our minds, what we know, what we've experienced, what we feel, things we've been through, things we think we're going through. And this is exactly what Jesus is doing. Now, notice, if you will, in verse 14, another verse I want us to look at. You are my friends if you do what I command you. Now, that does not mean that is the emphasis of that verse is not, I'll let you be my friend if you do so and so. In other words, we don't have to live up to something in order to be his friend. We don't live up to something in order to get saved. We are saved by the grace of God, his goodness and love and kindness toward us, without regard to our worth or whatever. We say it's God's unmerited favor. So that his friendship toward us is not based on our worthiness. It's based on his unconditional love. So when he says, you are my friends if you do what I command you, the emphasis here is, that is, you're going to be transformed. That is, this relationship is going to be awesome if you will do what I command.

become, the more our capacity to love someone else within the same way He's loved us. Sacrificial love, taking the initiative, sharing our heart, pouring out our soul, pouring out our minds, doing all the things that true, genuine, intimate friends are able to do. And yet many of you are going to live your life lonely all of your life. You're going to have a lot of casual friends. You may have some close friends, but until you discover the intimacy that comes between Jesus Christ and another person, you will never be able to experience friendship to that level. You'll never be able to express friendship to someone else to the same degree you can when you fall in love with the Lord Jesus Christ and recognize the awesome friend He is to you. It isn't what we deserve. It is the fact that's just who He is. And so when I think about who He is and the fact that He says in this passage, He says, "This is my commandment, that you love one another just as I've loved you." How has He loved us? Sacrificially. The ultimate expression of love is that He laid down His life. He says, "Now I want you to love each other. I want you to love one another the same way." So let me ask you a question. Whom do you love? What friendship do you have to this degree that you would step in front of whatever was necessary to protect their life? Do you have a friend so intimate, one that you love enough to literally lay down your physical life for them? You say, "Well, are you talking about family?" Well, yes. What about even family? Oh, yes. Are you sure? What about someone who is not your family, someone who is a friend? You say, "I love this friend." Do you love them enough to lay down your life for them? I think there are people who do. But I think that so oftentimes we think we are real, genuine, close, intimate friends with someone, but we do have our limitations. Now let's look at that verse another way. He says, "Greater love has no one than this, than you lay down your life for your friends." Now watch this carefully. Laying down my life for my friend does not only include the possibility of laying it down physically, but what about laying down my life in this light? That I'm willing to give up my goals for him or for her? Am I willing to lay down my plans for him or her? Am I willing to lay down my ideas, my wishes, my wants? Am I willing to lay down my life in order for the other person to have their way because I love them? You see, when it comes to becoming a Christian, living a relationship with Jesus Christ that's really intimate, we have to lay down our life. We lay down our old life. We lay down old ideas and old perspectives on things, and sometimes we have to lay down old friends. Because sometimes the command of our Lord Jesus Christ is so demanding. Because He wants the best for us, we have to lay down our life to say, "Lord, no longer my life, but I want you now to live your life in me and through me." You see, He desires an intimate relationship. He wants to be the kind of friend that's not casual, not distant, but warm, intimate, and personal, just as intimate and personal as God Himself can possibly be. He expresses His love in different ways. Another way I think He expresses His love to us is with the fact that He challenges us. He challenges us to become our best and to achieve our best. I don't believe you can ever become your best unless Jesus is your friend. You'll never be able to accomplish all that God has set for you until He becomes your friend. Because as skilled and as gifted as you may be, apart from Him, there is a limitation. Apart from Him, you'll never be able to reach what God is after in your life. You'll never be able to sense, listen, the deep, abiding, genuine, intimate love that He has in mind for you. But the question is, do you want to be His friend? He's an available friend to every single one of us. But is He your friend? From His perspective, He's our friend. But is He my friend from my perspective? Or have you been one of those persons who've just sort of gone through life and you really haven't been interested?

0: interested in having him as your friend. Do you know when most people call upon Jesus? When they're down. You know when they cry the hardest? When they're down the furthest. You know when their unbelief and all of their skepticism and atheism crumbles all around them? When they know that there is no other way, and they hope us Christians are right, and they cry out to a God they don't know, to a Jesus they've only heard about, and finally recognize upon being saved, here was a friend who'd been there all along, and they had ignored him. Every single one of us is coming to life and death. Suppose you die without Jesus as your friend. Let me ask you a question. Then what? If you die and Jesus is not your friend, then what? You say, well, I guess I'll just disappear. Oh, no, you won't. I guess I'll just evaporate. No, you won't. If you die without Jesus Christ being your friend, do you realize that you will be eternally separated, forever and ever separated from the one who loved you so much all your life that he laid down his life sacrificially for you because he loves you, because he loved you, and because he wanted to build an intimate relationship with you. To die without him, it would be better if you'd never been born. To live your life without him is a tragedy. When you can live your life and understand and experience life at its very, very best, because that's what he has in store for us. He's that kind of a friend. Now, suppose you're one of those persons and you say, how does all this relate to me? I'm not even a Christian. Well, let me say, first of all, you certainly need to be. You need to trust the Lord Jesus Christ as your personal Savior, because you know what? As much as he wants to be your friend, he can't be all that to you if you reject him as your friend. And if you're willing to ask him to forgive you of your sins, and you're willing to trust him as your personal Savior, which simply means that you believe that his death at the cross paid your sin debt in full, and you accept him as your Savior, that your sins are forgiven, your name is written in the Lamb's Book of Life, and forever you're a child of God, and Jesus becomes your friend. He's your friend, an available friend, if you'll allow him to be so. And it may be that you are a believer and you've never thought about him being your friend. I want to encourage you just to go through that list and ask yourself the question, do I really see Jesus this way in my life? Do I really believe he loves me this much? Do I believe he's real enough to be to me everything I need him to be? He is, and he will be if you'll let him. He'll prove to you to be the best friend ever. And Father, how grateful we are that you sent the Son of God, your beloved Son, to be our friend as well as our Savior. And I pray the Holy Spirit will take these simple truths and let them be investigative of our own heart. Let us see how we match up, the kind of friends we are, but above all, the kind of friend the Lord Jesus Christ is to us, and then respond accordingly by a love for him, our obedience to him, and our service for him. In his name we pray, amen.
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6: Today's scripture reading is Hebrews chapter 12, verses 1 through 3. Therefore, since we have so great a cloud of witnesses surrounding us, let us also lay aside every encumbrance and the sin which so easily entangles us, and let us run with endurance the race that is set before us, fixing our eyes on Jesus, the author and perfecter of faith, who, for the joy set before him, endured the cross, despising the shame, and has sat down at the right hand of the throne of God. For consider him who has endured such hostility by sinners against himself, so that you will not grow weary and lose heart.
1: Our Creator gives each of his followers the specific gifts, abilities, and resources necessary to live according to his purpose. Sadly, many people drift through life without taking hold of God's terrific plan for them, not realizing that in Him and Him alone, true fulfillment is found. There are also many followers of Jesus who walk with Him for a time, but then get off track. This happens for a variety of reasons. Some become faint-hearted and lose the desire to persevere through challenging circumstances. For others, worldly ideas and goals become distractions. Sports, hobbies, or simply busyness can also cause a believer's heart to stray from Christ. Regardless of the cause, any life separated from the only true anchor, Jesus, is in danger. God offers believers a full life in Him. But the Bible teaches that Christians will not thrive if they live apart from God's Word, His principles, and an ever-deepening relationship with Him. Are you walking closely with Jesus, or have the cares of life entangled you? Pray for wisdom as you consider these questions, and if anything besides God holds first place in your heart, ask that He help you surrender it to Him. Then commit to pray, read the Word, and obey.
6: 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If you'd like to write to us, address your letter to In Touch, P.O. 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
1: Are you looking for just the right words to say to a friend you've hurt? Here's some advice for believers in A Moment with Charles Stanley.
7: Well, I think we have to be willing to acknowledge I made a mistake. I said the wrong thing. I said the wrong time in the wrong place. And to be willing to admit that to the other person, say, I made a mistake and I need to ask you to forgive me. And not, I made a mistake, but it's because so-and-so. No, it's I made a mistake or I said the wrong thing. Take full responsibility. To go to the right time and the right spirit. the right attitude, not expecting anything in return, but just however they respond is okay. Because if I admit my mistake and ask for forgiveness, their response is their responsibility. And their response, God will judge. If my attitude is right, then He will honor me for being willing to say, I need to ask you to forgive me. And if there's something that you can tell me that will help me, I appreciate that. And I will promise you this, that I will ask God to enable me to respond in a wiser way the next time.
1: 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And if today's program has prompted you to consider how you could share the grace of God with others, please let us know. On the next edition of In Touch, how do you feel when you're criticized? How about when you're applauded? Learn how we can have a godly response in either situation when you join us again for In Touch, the teaching ministry of Dr. Charles Stanley. 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
9: From the Rock Newsroom, I'm Randy Atkinson with a Rock 98.5 local news update. Early signs, harvest underway southwest region of the province. Always first to get things going. 2% done. Right now we can see winter wheat 7%, fall rye 21%, barley and spring wheat 1%, oats at 2% done. Now, the rest of the province, most of the crops are continuing to develop at a normal pace for this time of year. Had some pretty good hot conditions last week. As for precipitation, Milden area 31 millimeters, Beaver River 28 mils, and the Invermay area ended up with 20 millimeters as well. Meantime, the Crown is seeking a 15-month sentence for a 14-year-old driver in a major Saskatoon crash earlier this year that sent an 82-year-old man to hospital in critical condition. 14-year-old boy responsible for the crash cannot be named under the Youth Criminal Justice Act. He pled guilty to dangerous driving, causing bodily harm, and possession of stolen property and more. Now, court heard the teen stole the SUV from a Prince Albert woman early morning hours May 5th. He was then pursued and caught by the Corman Park police, eventually lost control of the vehicle, slammed into 82-year-old Doug Bremner's vehicle. Court heard Bremner sustained second and third degree burns on 20% of his body, had broken bones, multiple broken bones, had to be airlifted to Edmonton, where he currently remains in hospital. Meantime, the Gordie Howe International Bridge, new multi-use path, got off to a good start. Thousands of people taking advantage of the new international crossing on its opening day. Windsor Bridge Authority says about 3,400 walkers, runners, and cyclists used the toll-free path Wednesday. Multi-use path is free to use. It's expected to remain open year-round, including during the winter months. However, officials say the path could be temporarily restricted depending upon weather conditions. Bridges equipped with sophisticated monitoring systems that track wind speed, temperature, precipitation, and more. Rather than relying on single weather threshold, operators assess conditions as they take place and determine whether it's safe for users. Time now for the Thorsness Appliance Sports Desk, serving the Parkland for more than 70 years with Whirlpool, KitchenAid, Maytag. From the Appliance Guys, Thorsness Appliance, 14 bets downtown Yorkton. Oh, they came pretty close. Blue Jays need to win series. Well, you had to win one game then, because that was the stop in Chicago, making up a game that was postponed from an earlier day. Alex Bregman, bottom of the ninth, 2-0 Blue Jays, two outs, two strikes, hits a two-run homer. goes to extra innings. Cubs win it 3-2. Blue Jays will move into Philadelphia, starting a three-game series there tonight. Meantime, CFL Week 10, Toronto beat Calgary 33-30. Riders are hosting the winless Ottawa Redblacks tonight, 7 o'clock kickoff. Riders come in 5-2, second in the West. Ottawa still looking for their first win. They are 0-7. Turning to Rock weather, mix of sun and cloud today. Wind northwest 30, gusting to 50, and a high of 22. Partly cloudy tonight, low 10. Saturday, mix of sun and cloud. 30% chance of getting some afternoon showers, high 22. Sunday, mix of sun and cloud, high 22. Monday, sunny with a high of 24. And Tuesday, mix of sun and cloud, high 23. Normal high this time of year is 24. Normal low 11. Sunrise was at 5:23, setting at 8:27. Currently, Kenora, Kamsack, Foam Lake, Esther Hazy, Langeberg 9, Roblin, Russell, Melville 10, Fort Capel, Balcarres 8, Regina, Saskatoon 6. Yorkton, cloudy sky, west wind 14. Relative humidity is at 95%. Current temperature is 10 degrees. 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I'm Randy Atkinson.
10: Welcome to For Life, a program about matters of life because life matters. I'm Virginia Batiste. Our guest today is Dr. James McMillan, who practices palliative medicine in Saskatoon and also serves as a palliative medicine consultant in Northern Saskatchewan with Integrated Northern Health. He's the physician lead for the Saskatchewan Health Authority Palliative Care Provincial Clinical Network, is an assistant professor at the University of Saskatchewan, and serves on the board of the Canadian Society of Palliative Medicine. He lives in Saskatoon with his wife, three children, and their Bernadoodle?
11: Yes.
10: Welcome to the program, Dr. James.
11: Thank you so much. I appreciate you having me.
10: I've got a whole list of topics you can cover for us. Do you want to just begin where you want to start with what palliative care is and how it differs from general medicine?
11: Sure, I'd be happy to chat about that. This is something that I'm very passionate about, and I guess I'll just say I'm speaking on behalf of myself. These are my own opinions right now today with you. I'm not speaking on behalf of the SHA or other organizations that I'm affiliated with, but I'm very pleased to be with you and to chat about these matters. So palliative care, this is an approach to care for anybody who's facing a serious illness. And what it really endeavors to do is to try to wrap around people and provide holistic care for people, treating not just their body, but their mind and their spirit, really emphasizing a focus on dignity and quality of life, and supporting not just them, but also their loved ones as they're navigating that road of serious illness. Sometimes, you know, the public has a bit of a misconception of what palliative care is or isn't. Historically, palliative care was kind of reserved just for the absolute end of life, sort of in those final days to short weeks of life. I sometimes explain it to patients like there are two different types of light switches. There's a simple on-off switch, or there's a dimmer switch. And in the past, palliative care was kind of like an on-off switch, where really it was only ever activated when people were at the absolute end of their life and they had exhausted all the treatment options and there was felt nothing more that the medical team could offer. So then palliative care was engaged. And over time, there's been good research to suggest that a better approach is more of a dimmer switch approach, where palliative care is integrated early in illness. This is when people are facing serious illnesses that they are not expected to recover from. So they might not be curable, but they might be treatable for a time. And if palliative care is involved more upstream, earlier, there's evidence that it actually really improves outcomes, both for patients and for their loved ones. So they tend to have better quality of life, often have more comfort. Their symptoms like pain or shortness of breath or nausea are better. They often report feeling less anxiety, less depression. Their loved ones feel more supported. They tend to have less instances of complicated grief. And then just the care that they ultimately get tends to be more consistent with what their values and their wishes are. So we think of ourselves as kind of a dimmer switch that can be involved early and sometimes might fluctuate. There might be a time where we're escalated a little bit more being involved in a person's care. So let's say somebody's having treatment for a cancer, and they are receiving treatment that is not going to cure the cancer, but is to try to slow the progression of the cancer. And palliative care is there to maybe help them with symptoms that they're experiencing, either from the cancer itself or even from their treatments. And then also just helping learn about them, their lives, the things that are important to them, connecting them with local supports, supporting them in some of those kind of psychological aspects of suffering, the anxiety, the fear, sometimes feelings of meaninglessness or hopelessness that can accompany a serious illness. And then sometimes our involvement fades out for a bit, then might fade in more over time. Ultimately, as treatment options are less available and an illness, whether it's a cancer or a non-cancer illness, is just progressing, usually our involvement increases. And then ultimately we might be some of the main care providers helping for people, supporting them in the natural dying process as they are approaching end of life.
10: So very important to understand that palliative care is not necessarily or exclusively end of life, last few days, last few weeks of healthcare.
11: That's right. Yeah. And, you know, sometimes when I go in to meet with a loved one, a patient or their loved ones, and I introduce myself as being part of the palliative care team, you can see kind of eyes widen and they feel nervous. The temperature in the room drops because a lot of people have this idea that palliative care is only for the end of life. And so when palliative care is involved, that means like a hastened death. And that's not the case. Actually, in some of those research studies that I was referring to earlier, it showed that when there is palliative care integrated early in people who have significant cancers, that they actually tend to live longer than those people who don't have palliative care integrated early. So it doesn't hasten death, and in some situations actually helps people live longer and the time that they have be more comfortable and more meaningful.
10: So this isn't a hasten the end of your life kind of thing. I've also heard things of when people look at palliative care and they think, oh, there's no hope.
11: Right. Yes. And that certainly is a feeling that we encounter, where sometimes people think palliative care means that there's nothing left. The medical team has given up hope. Whereas we often talk about our role helping to reframe hope. And still explore what is still possible, helping people live as fully and as well as they can for what remains. So that might be while you were once hoping that this cancer might be cured, it doesn't seem that that's going to be the case, but can we reframe hope that we can allow you to maintain your functioning and your comfort so that you can enjoy your granddaughter's birth, which is coming up this summer, and be meaningfully engaged in that. So sometimes reframing the hope, and as I say, exploring what is still possible for people.
10: I understand too, is that you really work with the patient to say, what do you want? How do you want this to go? What do you want to accomplish with this, don't you?
11: Yes, that's definitely our goal. Palliative care endeavors to be very patient-centered. And recognizing, you know, that when some people are facing serious illnesses, there isn't always one obvious, clearly right path. There could be multiple different paths, and different people sometimes have different priorities. And so we often are helping serve almost as interpreters between some of their other healthcare providers, clarifying with the patient and their loved ones, you know, what's most important to you? And then helping them navigate some of those complex medical decisions. Sometimes that means proceeding with a treatment. Sometimes it means foregoing a treatment so that whatever the decision they make best aligns with what's most important to them.
10: So that's one of the misconceptions, is that it's just right at the end of life. What are some other misconceptions about palliative care that are out there in the public mind?
11: Right. Well, again, sometimes people have this idea that palliative care only happens maybe in a specialized palliative care unit or a hospice. And while it certainly does happen in those types of locations, it really is an approach to care that can happen in any location. So palliative care can be provided for people who are still at home. It can be provided for people who are still receiving active medical treatment and they're under the service of another doctor. It can be provided in a long-term care setting, in a personal care home. Really, the goal is to make it available to all those who are facing serious illnesses all throughout their illness. Another, you know, misconception is maybe that it's only provided by a specialty team. Whereas really, our goal is to try to help equip all of our colleagues, regardless of what, you know, discipline or what specialty they're in, if it's family medicine or oncology or a cardiologist, trying to help equip them to be able to support patients with palliative needs and feel confident in treating symptoms that are a challenge for patients, helping with goals of care conversations. And so that's one exciting thing that, you know, across Canada, there's been an initiative to try to increase palliative care education at all different levels of medical training. So I'm most familiar with sort of the medical students, and they've just in recent years introduced a whole new module in their curriculum to help equip all students, regardless of what discipline they're going into, to have some basic core competencies in palliative care. And then also, you know, into other disciplinary situations. So palliative care is very multidisciplinary. It's not just a physician. We work with nurses, social workers, spiritual care providers, dietitians, physical therapists, pharmacists, etc. And so bringing some more education into all those domains and working collaboratively. This is, again, just recognizing that the human person is a complex, rich personality. We're not just bodies, but we are, you know, minds and embedded in networks of relationships. And so capable of having suffering in all sorts of different domains. And so therefore, really leaning into that multidisciplinary team. And so, yeah, it's a team approach. Maybe one other quick misconception I'll mention is that palliative care is only for cancer. I've referenced cancer a fair amount, but it actually can be provided for anyone who's facing an incurable life-limiting illness. So that could be advanced neurological diseases like dementia or ALS or Parkinson's disease. It could include other organ failure situations, people who have advanced emphysema or heart failure or liver failure, that sort of thing. So it can be integrated in both cancer and non-cancer settings.
10: So what are some of the challenges then that are facing the patients that you're taking care of? What kinds of things are they concerned about?
11: Right. So I think some of the challenges are tied to what we first talked about. There, again, are some patients who maybe just have a misconception of what palliative care is, and they sometimes think that it is, again, only for end-of-life care, or sometimes people conflate palliative care with being the same thing as MAID, or they have some other misconception, and so they don't want to engage with it. And so this is why it's really important to have, you know, clear, transparent discussions about what palliative care is and the benefits it can offer. But probably some of the bigger barriers are more access barriers. The reality is that statistics in Canada show that, sadly, most Canadians do not have access to high-quality palliative care. It's somewhere between 30 to 50% of Canadians who have good access to palliative care. And that is just one area where while we're grateful that there has been some improvement, you know, in the last decade with increasing palliative care services, it is an area still where there's growth. And so a place to advocate and call for increased services, particularly, I would say, in home care, supporting patients who want to remain at home. Also in the long-term care setting, many patients in a long-term care or nursing home setting are facing serious illnesses and death is on the horizon. And so having really robust essential services for them that are well-staffed to support them is important. So sometimes it's just those practical barriers of access. Those would be some of the big things I would think of.
10: So we don't usually consider that palliative care could be available in the home, in long-term care, personal care homes. That's an interesting approach, and knowing that it can be provided there as well.
11: Yes, yeah. And sometimes, you know, for an individual patient, it might, over the course of their illness, go through different scenarios. So you might be initially doing kind of a generalist palliative approach to care through their family physician office and followed by a local palliative home care team where nurses are going in and providing support. And then maybe they at some point need a bit of a higher level of care and they're in a personal care home where they're receiving extra support for some of the care needs that they have and the palliative home care team is still following them. And then ultimately, if their care needs can't be met there and they are drawing closer to the end of life and wanting a comfort approach to care, they might end up in one of our special palliative care spaces. Like in Saskatoon, for instance, we have a palliative care unit at St. Paul's Hospital or a hospice, the hospice at Glengarda. And maybe I can just talk a little bit about those. There are other palliative care spaces in Saskatchewan, but these are some centers where it's, again, caring for people who are towards the end of their illness, often in their kind of final days to short months of life. And when a person is pursuing just a strict comfort approach to their care, the spaces are really gentle. So they have a lot of hospital type supports, you know, hospital beds and 24-hour nurses and care aides and, you know, medication and so forth. But it's less of a clinical environment. It's a real atmosphere of gentleness. They're private rooms. The rooms are a little bit more furnished like a home. There's no restriction on visiting hours. Loved ones can spend the night there if they wish. There's no cost to be in these facilities. And then, again, there's other supports to wrap around them and their loved ones. So we have social workers and music therapists and spiritual care services and even palliative arts services that can sometimes help as people are grappling with that end of life, helping with some kind of legacy pieces. We've got great team members who have done some really beautiful things. So for instance, our music therapist can sometimes do like a heartbeat recording where they record the patient's heartbeat. They find out what was maybe a really meaningful song to them. Sometimes this was like the first dance at their wedding or some other piece of music. And the music therapist integrates their heartbeat with that meaningful piece of music. And it's a gift that the patient can kind of give to their loved ones at passing, or maybe helping them write letters to grandchildren that they won't come to know, or helping them create some video messages to share at a loved one's wedding that they won't be able to attend. So some of these ways to help bring meaning, and as I say, to still explore what is possible while you're in that crucible of approaching end of life.
10: So very much a very holistic approach that takes into account the person's lifestyle and how they've been living, who they are. It sounds to me like it's really, as you say, patient-centered care at its best, I think.
11: Yes, that's definitely our goal. And I've been very privileged, you know, to walk alongside so many people and their families. And in the midst of very heartbreaking situations, at the same time, just see some really beautiful and meaningful moments. It's also just a space to support patients who are often really vulnerable. You know, they are grappling with so many different sorts of loss, you know, often yes. Feelings of, as you mentioned, hopelessness, sometimes feeling like a loss of identity, you know, like a dad who feels that he's no longer fulfilling his role as a parent because his illness prevents him from playing with his son or doing something that he might used to be able to do. And just coming alongside them and, again, sometimes helping them identify other ways that they can still show that they are serving a real purpose, you know, creating spaces for meaningful moments with their children, being an example of how to suffer well, and then just reminding patients that they matter. A patient who's feeling helpless or hopeless or worthless, letting them know that they matter. And even if they don't feel that their life is no longer worth living, affirming that they are valuable, that they have intrinsic worth, and that we're happy to care for them and walk alongside them right until the end.
10: I think what you just said are some of the things that lead into people choosing MAID rather than palliative care, end-of-life care that you're talking about, wouldn't you say?
11: Yes, absolutely. So it's interesting, in Canada, every year there is a report that is released made provision in Canada. And in that report, they list kind of the top reasons that patients give for choosing MAID, sort of what is the nature of their suffering that led them to choose that. And sometimes I think people in the general public might think that the biggest thing is unmet symptoms, like really horrific pain or distressing shortness of breath. In reality, when you survey the patients, it's often not the physical symptoms that are the big drivers of this. I can actually just pull up this report here, and the top five reasons in one of the most recent reports were more of these other type of existential suffering. So the loss of ability to engage in meaningful activities, the feeling of loss of dependence, loss of dignity, emotional distress, anxiety, existential suffering, that sort of thing. And so we live in a context in our world where I think often the message that gets communicated to people, either explicitly or under the surface, is that a person's value is somehow inherently or unavoidably tied to their productivity, to the things that they can do. And also kind of this notion that being dependent makes a life inherently less worth living. And so when people have perhaps grown up in a context where that's the dominant mode of thinking, and they're in this setting, it's not surprising that some of them feel that life is not worth living, that suffering is inherently meaningless, and therefore that idea of MAID just becomes all the more plausible. And so we sometimes use the language of our palliative care unit is, it's not an intensive care unit, it's an intensive caring unit, where we are reminding patients that they matter, and they matter until the end, and that their dignity is not inherently reduced because they are dependent on others for more care. That's not to say that it isn't a real loss or really hard or a source of suffering. We acknowledge that, but just remind them that it is our privilege to be caring for them and supporting them.
10: And how much we need to be reminding the people in our lives who are in that situation that they have meaning, that they are valuable to us, and that we individually and personally, as we deal with family, friends who are in this end-of-life care, we need to be giving that same message, don't we?
11: Absolutely, yeah. And it's not easy, but it is essential and it's important. And when you actually are engaged in that work, it can be just a really meaningful and life-giving thing to be part of.
10: And that's that contrast to that choice for MAID, which comes out of that individualism and calling dignity my right to continue to be in control of my life, instead of recognizing that we have dignity even in our weakness, which is something that we've lost sight of, isn't it?
11: I think that is a really common perception that people have. And so again, it just behooves us to be able to, I think, number one, as we say, remind people that they matter, endeavor to help preserve their dignity, and advocate for services. Because, you know, there are also a lot of people who they simply just don't have access to some of these essential services in terms of home care supports. And therefore, again, I think in their vulnerable moments, it just seems that maybe there is no purpose in living. And again, that decision might be more plausible for them. So this is an opportunity to advocate for expansion of essential services to all Canadians.
10: So how widely available is palliative care in Saskatchewan then?
11: Yeah, so I mean, it partly depends on what specific aspect of palliative care you're referring to. So there are some centers that have specialist palliative care provider, physicians or nurses or social workers, others that have more just generalists. You know, palliative care is being provided by other clinicians, and some centers have some of these specialty palliative care units that I talked about, others don't. Some have kind of a dedicated stream of their home care team that is specifically with palliative care. Others, palliative care is provided through the generalist home care team. And again, there's some areas where that home care is a lot more available and others where it's not. They can get into the home only infrequently. So it is patchy. Again, we do celebrate that there has been improvement in expansion of services, both in terms of human resources, like the number of people who are doing this work, and in spaces. So in Saskatoon, again, the hospice at Glengarda, which has been opened in recent years, has been a great service to both Saskatoon and some surrounding communities. There's been a hospice that's opened in Prince Albert in the last few years as well. So again, we've made progress and still opportunities for growth.
10: What should I do as a person in rural Saskatchewan if I'm interested in or have the need for palliative care? Where would I go?
11: Yeah, probably the first thing is to talk with whoever your primary care person is. So if that's a nurse practitioner or a family physician, or even if it's, if you don't have one of those and you end up being seen in an emergency department, and you are a person who does have a life-limiting illness, request to be referred to the palliative care provincial program. And that is a program, again, that can try to connect you with whatever your local team is. Now, sometimes that's a team right in your community. Certain rural areas, your team will be based in another regional community, but they would be the ones supporting you. Sometimes that includes, again, just connection with some of the nursing team, but some other practical supports. So some people are eligible for what's called palliative drug coverage, where the majority of their medications become free, where they don't have to pay for them or for the dispensing fees from the pharmacy. Sometimes there are other benefits like palliative home oxygen, and just some other products that some people benefit from, nutritional supplements, if they need some incontinence products or other things like that. Some of those things fall under the palliative care program, and that can be just one way to help offset maybe some financial stressors that are accompanying the other stressors of an advanced illness. So getting that referral to the palliative care provincial program.
10: So they can ask their own local physician or nurse practitioner for referral to the provincial palliative care program.
11: Yes, that's right. And
10: I want to be sure we hear that so we know sure. What to do.
11: Yeah. And even if you just say to my palliative care program, there is sort of a provincial referral form, but it ultimately gets channeled through whatever your nearest team is that supports you. But there are these teams all scattered across the province. So, yeah.
10: So it could bring resources to you in your personal circumstances, in your local community, if you ask for a referral to that program, which
11: That's
10: I
11: right.
10: think is important for us as rural people to know.
11: Yes. Yeah,
10: but
11: certainly.
10: Talk to me a little bit about how the cultural perspectives on death and dying have changed. And
11: okay,
10: contrast
11: yes.
10: that with some of the tradition resources Christian faith offers.
11: Okay, yes, that's a very rich topic. There's lots that could be said. But yeah, there have been many different ways that the experience of death and dying has really changed for us in our contemporary state as compared to people in the past.
10: Yes.
11: So one of the probably the biggest things is that we're simply delaying death. So if you look at graphs that analyze life expectancy over generations and centuries, you know, until kind of the late 19th century, sort of mid to late 1800s, life expectancy was very low.
10: Yes.
11: In the 1800s, average life expectancy was about 35 years in the Americas, and in Europe, about 29 years. And then in the 18th century, as there was medical advances, sanitation advances, again, just some more social supports, it really shot up. You know, compared to back in colonial times, families tended to lose like one of three of their children before adulthood. There was just so much more death and dying. And now we're grateful that, you know, life expectancy is so much better than it used to be. But one reality is that it's kind of removed death and dying from the common experience. And so it is often a thing that's more less familiar to us and a greater source of fear. Another thing that goes along with that is that where death happens has changed.
10: Yes.
11: Death has been relocated. Yes. So again, up until the early 1900s, the vast majority of deaths occurred at home. And only a small portion occurred in some kind of institutional setting, like a hospital or a nursing home. But by kind of 1915, it started to change. And then by the end of the century, it was total reverse. The vast majority of deaths occur in an institutional setting, and far fewer happen at home. This is different because, again, historically, families were used to caring for dying loved ones in their home. And this often was like an intergenerational home where there were grandparents, children, grandchildren, and even the children were involved in caring for their loved ones. And even like some of the language that we use when they talk about a parlor, or what we would say the living room, that was the dying room. That's, you know, where a person would often be receiving their end of life care. And that language of parlor has carried on in our setting of funeral parlor. But now the aging, the ill, the dying are often out of sight. So there are many children or young people who never encounter people who are dying. And it's a shock until, you know, they come into their adult years. They haven't encountered that at all. And so I think with it just sort of being more distant and being more removed from our consciousness, we don't think about it as much. And there's many contemporary distractions that allow us to kind of ignore death. I think our culture also like really emphasizes and idealizes youth culture. We fixate on youthful bodies, and you know, there's so much energy and time and money that's spent on avoiding the reality of growing older, you know, all the different interventions that can be like that. And so it's not in our mind and in our consciousness as much. And it's really funny if you compare to like the Victorian age, the Victorians, I think we could say, probably had an unhealthy obsession with death. You know, there was people just wearing like these mourning bands and mourning clothes and veils for very extended periods, like really ostentatious displays of death and dying. And they, in that day and age, really tend to hide sex from the public consciousness, whereas our culture is more the opposite, right? We tend to like put death and dying out to the margins of our consideration, sort of hide it away, and sex is very public in the public consciousness. And this is, you know, probably in contrast to both like the Christian and Stoic tradition that talked about the importance of keeping death before you. You know, in the Psalms, teach us to number our days that we may gain a heart of wisdom. Or St. Benedict said, keep death daily before your eyes. This is a way of kind of recognizing the fragility of life, the helping set our priorities for what's important. Maybe one other change that I've seen or that's been, you know, evident is that our culture in some ways tends to be more likely to refuse to accept death. There's sort of this idea that there's always something more that can be done with medicine. So let's do the fourth line chemotherapy. Let's enroll in the experimental drug trial. Let's go into the hospital again and again, and having like really advanced interventions that, to be honest, in many situations, while they might buy a little bit more time, they perhaps, you know, there's little consideration or incomplete consideration for the likelihood of success of those interventions and the difficulties that those things can, those treatments can accompany for people who are approaching end of life. And that fixation on let's fix something, let's try something more, it can actually deprive people from the meaningful opportunities that are in that time leading up to death. You know, having meaningful, comfortable moments with family and friends, expressing love, expressing gratitude, perhaps extending forgiveness or receiving forgiveness, extending blessings, again, engaging in some of this legacy work. But again, I think there's sometimes this fear of death, and so we just keep pushing to try something more. And so again, this is where palliative care, it endeavors to try to help people recognize the reality of their illness and not hasten death, but also not unnecessarily prolong the dying process but more accompanying people seeing that death is a normal part of the human experience and help it to be as meaningful as possible and making space for some of those really important things that I talked about.
10: That's so important. That's so important in our culture and our society to embrace that death is a natural part of our life. It's going to come, but there are ways to approach it, as you said, particularly in the palliative care approach, that give it meaning and allow those end-of-life things to occur. Because, yes, we push them away, but we really do, in my experience as a hospital chaplain, there's the, you know, the need for reconciliation to self, to those around us, and to God.
11: Yes.
10: And if we miss that, we're missing out on what the real purpose of our whole life has been, aren't we?
11: Yes. Yeah, that's right. And I think that just makes me think of one other thing. You know, sometimes when you ask people, what would a good death look like for you? A lot of people say, I hope I just die suddenly, die in my sleep. And while I understand kind of the impulse for that, again, that is a bit of a departure from the historical understanding where death was seen, as you say, like an opportunity to be entered into. Again, a time where you can perhaps ensure that there is reconciliation with those around you, chance to say goodbye, to extend blessings, words of instruction, to bear witness to your faith, to give and receive forgiveness. And a sudden, unanticipated death doesn't allow for that. And that can sometimes lead to more complicated grief for loved ones who are left behind. And the reality is, in our contemporary age, sudden death is not nearly as common. It's probably about 10% of us who would have a sudden death, whereas most of us will have an anticipated death. And so we can see this as an opportunity to enter into. This is not to say that it's easy. It's not to say that there is not real suffering and hardship, but that there can be intermingled with that moments of beauty and goodness.
10: And that's my issue with MAID, is that it's cutting off those opportunities. It's almost like a sudden death. There's a bit of a planning to it, but it doesn't give the opportunity, the elongated opportunity to complete those tasks that really, for our well-being and for the well-being of those we're leaving behind us, we need to complete. Anything else you'd like to add to what you've shared? This has been wonderful.
11: Oh, thank you. Well, I guess I would just say that while these are difficult topics to ponder, again, we don't like to think about suffering and death, they are important. And I think it is good to kind of make space with those people who are close to us in our lives to begin to talk about these things. Mm-hmm. You know, opening up conversations about, tell me what is most important, what's most meaningful to you. If there were some unexpected turns in your health, how could we best support you? Again, being proactive and preparing is very helpful. It's hard. I walk alongside loved ones who somebody has a significant decline in their health and they haven't had these conversations before, and not knowing maybe what their loved one would want, and feeling like they're in a bit of a state of uncertainty and being overwhelmed on top of the grief that they're experiencing. So I would say, try to open up these conversations with the people who are close to you. Try to learn a little bit more about palliative care. There are lots of resources that are available, easily accessible online, that can speak to these matters. And I think that ultimately, when you enter it into it with a little bit more preparation, it allows a hard situation to be easier and to be more meaningful.
10: That's great wisdom. Thank you so much, Dr. James, for sharing all your information and insights about palliative care. And I think opening up the whole issue of end-of-life health care, as it should be.
11: You're very welcome. It's been great to chat with you.
10: This has been For Life, about matters of life, because life matters. I'm Virginia Batiste. Thanks for listening. Have a blessed day.
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2: 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Early signs of harvest. Well, we see it in the southwest region of the province, usually do. 2% of harvest done down there. Now, among the crops harvested, winter wheat, 7%, fall rye, 21%. Barley and spring wheat, both at 1%. Oats currently at 2%. As for the rest of the province, most crops continue to develop at their normal pace for this time of year. For precipitation, limited. Milden got 31 millimeters, followed by Beaver River area, 28 millimeters, and Invermay area getting about 20 millimeters. Police officers, including those from the Saskatchewan RCMP motorcycle unit, removed 12 drivers who had consumed alcohol or drugs from the road and issued 395 traffic tickets during an enforcement initiative in the Mooseman area, July 31st to August 2nd. That was over the holiday long weekend. 984 mandatory alcohol screening tests completed. Two criminal code charges, one for impaired driving, another one for refusing the roadside test. 10 roadside suspension, 111 warnings. Of the 395 tickets issued, 245 were for speeding. Meantime, the Crown is seeking a 15-month sentence for a 14-year-old driver in a major Saskatoon crash earlier this year that sent an 82-year-old man to hospital in critical condition. 14-year-old boy responsible for the crash cannot be named under the Youth Criminal Justice Act. He pled guilty to dangerous driving causing bodily harm, possession of stolen property, and failing to stop while being pursued by an officer. Court heard the teen stole an SUV from a Prince Albert woman in the early morning hours back in early May, later seen speeding and pursued by Corman Park police. He eventually lost control of the vehicle, slammed into 82-year-old Doug Bremner's vehicle. Court heard Bremner sustained second and third degree burns over 20% of his body, broken multiple bones, and had to be airlifted to Edmonton, where he currently remains in hospital. Government on the hot seat again over travel expenses. For the Canadian Taxpayers Federation, say they're calling it out for $17,000 of flying cabinet ministers between Saskatoon and Regina. Now, the government says that the flights were in connection to MLAs being able to fly to and from Saskatoon to attend a Summa Bear Pit session, then get back to the legislature on the same day. They say, yes, $17,000 needed for the flights, but there was no other way to get there and back in that time period. Gordie Howe International Bridge's new multi-use path got off to a strong start. Thousands of people taking advantage of the new international crossing on its opening day. The Detroit Windsor Bridge Authority says about 3,400 walkers, runners, and cyclists used the toll-free path on Wednesday. Multi-use pass is free to use and is expected to remain open year-round, including during winter months. However, officials say the path may be temporarily restricted or closed if conditions become unsafe. Bridge is equipped with sophisticated weather monitoring systems that track wind speed, temperature, precipitation, visibility, and other conditions in real time. Rather than relying on a single weather threshold, operators assess conditions as they occur to determine whether it would be safe for users or not. Meantime, as far as we are concerned around here, well, one of the things, the conversation is about homelessness and focuses on people experiencing chronic or episodic homelessness. Advocates say less attention is being paid to those at risk of losing their housing as rents rise up towards where they can't pay. 17-year period showed people experiencing homelessness rose 7 times, from 260 in 2008 to 1,931 based on the latest point-in-time count, October 2025. Glaring statistic in the count, 83% of those experiencing homelessness identify as Indigenous. Men account for 53%, women 46%. Having a look at Rock Sports, Week 10 CFL season, Tirana beat Calgary 33-30. Argos improved to 4-4, second in the East. Calgary slips to 4-5, fourth in the West. Tonight, Ottawa, Red Blacks winless 0-7, taking on the Riders. 5-2, we're in second place in the West. Then a doubleheader Saturday to end Week 10. Edmonton at Montreal, top two teams in the league, and Hamilton at BC. Blue Jays can't let games like this get away when you're trying to pass a whole bunch of teams and make it to the wild card, a playoff spot. Toronto led 2-0, bottom of the ninth. Alex Bregman at the plate, 2 outs. He's got 2 strikes. Hits a curveball for a home run. Ties the game at 2. Cubs win it in extras 3-2. It was a one-game quick stop for the Blue Jays, who now are in Philadelphia to take on the Phillies. That is a 3-game series over the weekend. With a Rock 98.5 local news update, I'm Randy Atkinson.
3: I'm Steve O'Dell with Mission Network News. Nihat Hassan, a Syrian Kurdish pastor based in Lebanon, has been detained at the Afrin Central Civil Prison in northern Syria. Pierre Hosni with Horizons International says the charges against him are an excuse by those who don't like what he's doing. He leads Horizons Kurdish Church Ministry in Lebanon and has played a crucial role in reaching Muslims in several countries. Pray for fruitful ministry while Pastor Nihat is in prison, and learn more of his story at our website. Then, where do you go for the truth if all your media is censored? Iran's government maintains tight control over the entire nation's internet access. Press is limited to state-controlled media. Lana Silk with Transform Iran says that is why they created Media Ministry Farsi Christian News Network. It reports truthfully on events in Iran, and it does so with a Christian worldview. Recently, FCNN made their website accessible in English and Dutch. Pray that more Iranians would find this service. Mission Network News, a service of One Way Ministries. I'm Steve O'Dell.
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7: No worries. I don't have a lot anyway. Yeah.
2: Okay. No, that's good.
8: Here we go.
2: Good morning, everybody. Time to speak with Ken Gordon from the Yorkton Legion this morning. How you doing this morning, Ken?
7: Doing great, guys. Thanks for having me on.
2: Hey, I know things are a little lighter through the summer for what's going on at the Legion, but what have you guys been up to?
7: Well, first of all, I'd really like to thank everybody that came out back on the 17th of July when we celebrated the 100th anniversary of Rotanian Legion.
2: Yeah,
7: we had an awesome day that day, and thank you, everybody, for coming out. And, yeah, things are a little quieter. We still have our place open for coffee here through the summer. Monday and Wednesday mornings. We're taking Fridays off, but it's open for a drop-in coffee session Monday, Wednesday mornings, 9 till 12. And, yeah, one event that is coming up, it's a week away, August the 15th, the Rolling Barrage will be rolling through Yorkton.
2: Yeah.
7: I think it's about the 7th or 8th year that they've came through this way.
2: Now explain the Rolling Barrage. These are motorcyclists, but what they do to raise money is for veterans, right?
7: The Rolling Barrage is a group of veterans, not all veterans, but probably mostly veterans that ride motorcycles all across Canada, from east coast to west coast. They're mainly raising money and recognition of PTSD among veterans. We're putting on partnering with the Legion and the Yorkton Fire Services. That's where they'll gather when they come through town at the fire hall for a lunch.
2: Yeah, they go on that north side of the fire hall, right? Great big parking lot there. Lots of room for people, bikes, barbecue, and everything, right?
7: Absolutely. Yeah. That's where they'll be, I believe, around 10:30 the time is when they're going to be arriving in Yorkton. And that's on Saturday, August the 15th.
2: Oh, it's great. It's on a Saturday, too. That's outstanding that they will be there inviting everybody to go down, talk to the veterans, and just see what's going on as they raise a little bit of money. Of course, there'll be other things coming out throughout the year, too, Ken, again, with the 100th anniversary of the Legion. That celebration will continue pretty much all year long.
7: Yes, for sure. The committee will be getting together to plan a few more events, throughout the year. I just want to make a shout out that we do have our annual Yorkton Legion lottery that we run year long.
2: Okay.
7: Tickets are available from any Legion member. They're $20 a ticket. You have 70 chances to win throughout the year. $20 draw every Friday, and then numerous larger amounts throughout the year on special holidays.
2: Okay, $20 ticket. Does that get you through all the draws?
7: Absolutely.
2: Oh,
7: your name
2: wow.
7: stays in for all draws.
2: Oh, man, I'll tell you, I'm not that lucky. But but a lot of people encourage him. $20 ticket, pretty cheap to get in prizes. And again, just other ways that you can support the Legion and all the outstanding work they do in the community with veterans and beyond that. Ken, anything else you want to touch on, or we about cover it?
7: I think we about covered what's going on right now.
2: Good. Thanks, Kenny Boy. We appreciate it. Go down to the Legion, fellowship, coffee, everything else going on, to find out the great efforts, and maybe you want to become a member of the Yorkton Legion as well. Thanks for taking a few minutes, Ken. Have a great day.
7: Thanks for having me.
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8: 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My name is Brian Sedley, in studio for this afternoon, 12:15, 1:15 in Manitoba. And let's take a look at the weather. Tonight, partly cloudy, wind northwest 20 kilometers an hour, becoming light this evening, and a low of 10 degrees. Saturday, that's tomorrow, that's sleeping day. Saturday morning cartoons for anyone that watches that still. Or am I the only one? Yeah. Tomorrow, Saturday, mixed sun and cloud, 30% chance of showers in the afternoon, wind becoming northwest, 20 kilometers an hour, high of 22 and a low of 9. Looking at Sunday, mixed sun and cloud, high of 22, a low of 9. Monday, sunny, high of 24, low of just 10. And Tuesday, round up the weather, mixed sun and cloud, high of 23 degrees and a low of 11. Currently in the Yorkton area, it is 21 degrees. Coming up next, Pilgrim King, little Shoulders on the Rock, 98.5.

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Lindy, priority on the rock, 98.5. Well, the Toronto Blue Jays suffered a frustrating 3-2 extra innings loss to the Chicago Cubs yesterday at Wrigley Field. Primarily due to an offensive collapse with runners in scoring position, the game was a makeup from a June postponement. Despite outhitting Chicago 11-5, Toronto finished a miserable 1-for-19 with runners in scoring position, letting multiple opportunities slip away before ultimately losing in the 11th inning. So Dylan Cease started the game, delivered a stellar starting performance, throwing 7 scoreless innings. This guy's on fire. This guy is our best pitcher. Allowing only 2 hits, walking 1, and racking up 10 strikeouts. Wow. Louis Varland blew the save, which is a rare blown save, in the bottom of the 9th by surrendering a 2-out, 2-run home run to Alex Bregman. And that tied the game at 2-2. Brendan Little absorbed the loss in the 11th inning after throwing error allowed the winning run to score. Valenzuela, the catcher at home, threw it to the third base, Okamoto. Okamoto missed it. It was a little bit high, and that run did score. And definitely not good. Jays are struggling. The Jays have so many injuries, and it's just not looking good for the Jays. They sit back 3.5 games back of the Texas Rangers for the final wild card spot. The Blue Jays head to Citizens Bank Park tonight, though, and they're going to be taking off the Philadelphia Phillies for a 3-game weekend series. Coming up next, we got Starfield. Light of the World, only on The Rock, 98.5. It's your music. It's your station. We're making a difference.

0: David. On the night you're falling all to pieces, you can bring your lonely heart to Jesus. What if I told you that I believe it?
1: For What If I Told You, for King and Country on the Rock 98.5, it is now time for On This Day. And on this day in 1970, British keyboard playing singer-songwriter Christine McVie, she joins rock band Fleetwood Mac. On this day in 1992, the Orlando Magic signs NBA number one draft pick Shaquille O'Neal. On this day in 1978, Jimmy Carter declared a federal health emergency in Love Canal, a neighborhood in Niagara Falls, New York, following the leakage of toxic chemicals buried under the community. It was the worst environmental disaster involving chemical waste in the U.S. of A. On this day in 2015, American golfer Louise Suggs, a pioneer of women's golf who co-founded the Ladies Professional Golf Association in 1950, and she won 61 career LPGA tournaments, she dies at the age of 91. On this day in 1940, the Federal Unemployment Insurance Act in Canada became law, setting up a national system that grew into modern employment insurance. That was On This Day on The Rock 98.5.
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0: The Willowbrook Lions Club, well, they invite you to their annual pork roast. 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
0: Good afternoon, Rockers. My name is Brian Sedley. It is 12:35, 1:35 in Manitoba, and the Toronto Argonauts outlasted the Calgary Stampeders 33-30 last night, powered by two Sam Hicks touchdowns and a game-winning field goal. The victory came despite Chad Kelly throwing four interceptions. That's unheard of for Chad Kelly. While Toronto's defense dramatically ended Calgary quarterback Vernon Adam Jr.'s streak of 299 passes without a pick. The remaining schedule features critical divisional matchups highlighted by a massive first-place battle in Montreal, and that's going to be happening tomorrow at Percival Molson Memorial Stadium. This is a marquee game of the week, featuring a rematch of the Alouettes, 7-1, only loss of the season. Only one loss of the season they got, and the East-leading Owls are a perfect 4-0 at home and rely on quarterback Davis Alexander's dual-threat playmaking. They will try to lock down the West-leading Elks, which have a 6-2 record, and their explosive running back, Justin Rankin, who previously shredded Montreal for 230 scrimmage yards. Of course, tonight, it is Rough Rider game day, and it is going to be at Mosaic Stadium, and the winless Red Blacks, they're 0-7. They hit the road after firing defensive coordinator Will Fields and replacing him with Jeff Reinbolt. They face a fierce Rough Riders defense, 5-2, that already boasts 17 sacks on the season. Saskatchewan's quarterback, Trevor Harris, will lean heavily on volume

target Kayshon Johnson, especially with injuries impacting other areas of the receiving corps. Go Rough Riders, go. And coming up next, we have Ren Collective, Immeasurably More, only on The Rock 98.5.

0: of Saloonio, making waves on the Rock 98.5. My name is Brian Sudley. Hope you're having a wonderful day. My day is almost done in about another 15 minutes here, and it's the weekend. Everything starts on the weekend, and it's great. It's nice because this week just flew by. This week just flew by because of 4-day work week. Just want to let you guys know, head on over down to our Facebook page and make sure to give us a follow because it's our next edition of Let's Eat Contest. It rolls every Friday this summer. All you got to do, look for the post for the Let's Eat Contest, tag a friend, and share the post for a chance to win $75 in restaurant gift cards in Yorkton. This week, what are we giving away? Well, we're giving away a $25 gift card to York Lake Golf and Country Club, the restaurant. We're also giving away a $25 gift card to Boston Pizza and Taps Sports Lounge and Grill. So you could be the lucky winner taking home $75 for all these restaurants for the Let's Eat Contest.
1: During a nursing home visit, I sat beside two budgies twittering in their cage next to a parked wheelchair where a daughter shared a hymn book with her aged mother. The very pregnant lady preacher talking about Christ's death added, "But then came 3 days of darkness, of waiting." Then she paused, patted her watermelon belly. "You can see I know a little about waiting." A few people chuckled. White heads drooped. Some nodded. Others trembled. Suddenly, I thought of the docks of my childhood. For cargo, the final wait before leaving that harbor. That's here, I realized. Only budgies instead of seagulls, and orderlies instead of longshoremen, and wheelchairs instead of forklifts. Waiting? Those people held master's degrees in it. I looked around at the girl waiting to become a mother, at this mother, me, waiting to become a grandmother, at the grandmothers and grandfathers waiting for the end. Every season of life includes waits, I thought. Lots of them, some dark, long, uncertain, some hopeful. Even those who love God often wait in the dark, the pregnant preacher continued. But like my baby, for Christ's followers, our darkest waits simply bring us closer to the brightest hope, resurrection, a new life. I've observed while visiting and working in nursing homes that even some residents who can't talk love to sing. So I'll cherish the old rugged cross till my trophies at last I lay down and exchange it someday for a crown, they sing. No wonder. No wonder. Their waits are almost past. With simple words, I'm Kathleen Gibson. Still waiting.
2: Simple Words with Kathleen Gibson is brought to you by Springside Baptist Church.
3: Hi, this is Pastor Richard Kaunhofen of the Springside Baptist Church. 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We would love to have you join us for a time of connecting with God and each other.
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Good afternoon. Crystal Disty here with you again, just after 1 o'clock. Let's get our Friday afternoon together started with After Grace. But first, Sadie Nesbitt, Sunglasses. 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

After Grace, praying on a tailgate. And now, let's head over and take a look at your word of life. Isaiah 33, verse 22. For the Lord is our judge, the Lord is our lawgiver, the Lord is our king. It is He who will save us. Isaiah 33, verse 22. Today's word of life. Coming up, Matt Maher. Right after, Alan Fraze, We Won't Stop. On the Rock 98.5.

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That's Matt Maher, Gonna Be All Right. And now it's time for your rock weather update. Mix of sun and cloud this afternoon and a high of 22. Tonight, partly cloudy and a low of plus 10. Saturday, mix of sun and cloud with 30% chance of afternoon showers and 22. Sunday, mix of sun and cloud and a high of 22. Monday, sunny and 24. Tuesday, mix of sun and cloud and a high of 23 degrees. That's your rock weather update. Coming up, we've got John Guerra, right after Ryan Stevenson, This I Know, on The Rock 98.5, Making a Difference.

0: John Guerra with his song, I Will Follow. Hey, I'm Crystal Disty here with you again this afternoon. And today, over on the Facebook page, we're asking, if you inherited a home from a long-lost relative, where would you like it to be, and what type of architecture would you prefer? And it sounds like me, Trent has put just a little bit of thought into what his dream home and property would be. A nice, huge log cabin, somewhere tucked in a nicely treed but well-maintained yard, safe from forest fires, fully off-grid, with a moderate climate, no mosquitoes, and zero taxes. As he said, if you're going to dream, dream big.
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Elevation Rhythm Washed. And here we are at the end of our first hour together on this last day of the week, which of course means coming up next hour, we've got Focus on the Family's Family Minute. But for now, let's get back into the music with Crowder, Come As You Are. 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
1: Crystal Disty here with you just after 2 o'clock. Let's keep the music flowing with Katie Nicole, right after Chris Tomlin, Jesus Loves Me. 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

That's Katie Nicole. I found Jesus. And now for your word of life. Isaiah 33, verse 22. For the Lord is our judge, the Lord is our lawgiver, the Lord is our king. It is he who will save us. Isaiah 33, verse 22. Today's word of life. Coming up right after this, Megan Woods. But first, anthem for today, Raise It Up. On the Rock, 98.5.

Megan Woods with her song, Heaven Down Here. And now, let's take a look at your rock weather update. Mix of sun and cloud this afternoon and a high of 22. Tonight, partly cloudy and a low of plus 10. Saturday, mix of sun and cloud with 30% chance of afternoon showers and 22. Sunday, mix of sun and cloud and a high of 22. Monday, sunny and 24. Tuesday, mix of sun and cloud and a high of 23 degrees. That's your rock weather update. Coming up, Jonah Green, right after Sidewalk Prophets, Save My Life. 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

0: Jonah Green with I Need You. I'm Crystal Disty, and today over on the Facebook page, we're asking, if you inherited a home from a long-lost relative, where would you like it to be, and what type of architecture would you prefer? And Sherilyn talked about going back to her roots in Hawaii and said that there's just something about mountain living, and I absolutely agree, and I'm not the only one. Angela also said that she would love to be in the mountains, but in BC, with a Victorian two-story with a wraparound deck. And that is my favorite style of home as well. Or at least it's tied with a log cabin out in the woods.
1: I'm being there so that I can be present with her in her issues, and she can be present in mine.
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1: And then sensitive responsiveness. And this was helpful for me because so often as a guy, our wife says something that's hurting her, and our first thing is, okay, I'm going to fix that. I can take care of that. You're not going to have to deal with that. And what they really want to know right now is that there's this sensitive response. You want to fix it because you don't want to have to live through this with me. The process matters so much to our wives. And so if you lose trust and emotional availability and sensitive responsiveness, you're on your road to getting further and further and further apart. But those are also three tools that couples can use to begin to rebuild their marriages.
2: More wisdom at familyminute.org.
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0: Mark your calendars for a hot dog barbecue fundraiser. 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
4: 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And who is the rock except our God?

0: Forrest Frank. Okay. And today we are talking about what and where our dream home might be. And back over in the comments, Doree also mentioned the mountains, but she said that she would specifically like a place that would have farmland for cattle as well, which brings to mind for me just peaceful mountain meadows. And you throw a little lake in there and that would be my ideal location as well. And yes, definitely some pasture land for some cattle and some horses and some sheep.
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That's Mercy Me, Make It Well. And coming up in just a few minutes, Randy will have your local news and sports update. And a little later, we'll also hear from Kathleen Gibson with Simple Words. And it's also time for our next edition of our Let's Eat contest, unrolling on Fridays this summer. Tag a friend and share a post for a chance to win $75 in restaurant gift cards. This week, we're giving away $25 each to York Lake Golf and Country Club Restaurant Cornerstone, Boston Pizza, and Taps Sports Lounge and Grill. 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
1: From the Rock Newsroom, I'm Randy Atkinson with a Rock 98.5 local news update. Early signs, harvest underway, southwest region of the province. Always first to get things going. 2% done. Right now, we can see winter wheat, 7%, fall rye, 21%, barley, and spring wheat, 1%, oats at 2% done. Now, the rest of the province, most of the crops are continuing to develop at a normal pace for this time of year. Had some pretty good hot conditions last week. As for precipitation, Milden area, 31 millimeters, Beaver River, 28 mils, and the Invermay area ended up with 20 millimeters as well. Meantime, the Crown is seeking a 15-month sentence for a 14-year-old driver in a major Saskatoon crash earlier this year that sent an 82-year-old man to hospital in critical condition. 14-year-old boy responsible for the crash cannot be named under the Youth Criminal Justice Act. He pled guilty to dangerous driving, causing bodily harm, and possession of stolen property and more. Now, court heard the teen stole the SUV from a Prince Albert woman early morning hours, May 5th. He was then pursued and caught by the Corman Park police, eventually lost control of the vehicle, slammed into 82-year-old Doug Bremner's vehicle. Court heard Bremner sustained second and third degree burns on 20% of his body, had broken bones, multiple broken bones, had to be airlifted to Edmonton, where he currently remains in hospital. Meantime, the Gordie Howe International Bridge, new multi-use path, got off to a good start. Thousands of people taking advantage of the new international crossing on its opening day. Windsor Bridge Authority says about 3,400 walkers, runners, and cyclists used the toll-free path Wednesday. Multi-use path is free to use. It's expected to remain open year-round, including during the winter months. However, officials say the path could be temporarily restricted depending upon weather conditions. Bridge is equipped with sophisticated monitoring systems that track wind speed, temperature, precipitation, and more. Rather than relying on single weather threshold, operators assess conditions as they take place and determine whether it's safe for users. Time now for the Thorsness Supply and Sports Desk, serving the Parkland for more than 70 years with Whirlpool, KitchenAid, Maytag. From the appliance guys, Thorsness Supply and Sports, 14 bets downtown Yorkton. Oh, they came pretty close. Blue Jays need to win series. Well, you had to win one game then, because that was the stop in Chicago, making up a game that was postponed from an earlier day. Alex Bregman, bottom of the ninth, 2-0 Blue Jays, two outs, two strikes, hits a two-run homer. Goes to extra innings. Cubs win it 3-2. Blue Jays will move into Philadelphia, starting a three-game series there tonight. Meantime, CFL Week 10, Toronto beat Calgary 33-30. Riders are hosting the winless Ottawa Redblacks tonight, 7 o'clock kickoff. Riders come in 5-2, second in the West. Ottawa still looking for their first win. They are 0-7. Turning to Rock weather, mix of sun and cloud today. Wind northwest 30, gusting to 50, and a high of 22. Partly cloudy tonight, low 10. Saturday, mix of sun and cloud. 30% chance of getting some afternoon showers, high 22. Sunday, mix of sun and cloud, high 22. Monday, sunny with a high of 24. And Tuesday, mix of sun and cloud, high 23. Normal high this time of year is 24. Normal low 11. Sunrise was at 5:23, setting at 8:27. Currently, Kenora, Kamsack, Foam Lake, Esterhazy, Langeberg 9, Roblin, Russell, Melville 10, Fort Capel, Balcarres 8, Regina, Saskatoon 6. Yorkton, cloudy sky, west wind 14. Relative humidity is at 95%. Current temperature is 10 degrees. 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
4: Just after 3 o'clock, I'm Crystal Disty. 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Right after, Phil Wickham, Glory. 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

Jason Gray and Sanctus Real with their song Land of the Living. And now let's take a look at your word of life. Isaiah 33, verse 22. For the Lord is our judge, the Lord is our lawgiver, the Lord is our king. It is he who will save us. Isaiah 33, verse 22, today's word of life. Coming up, we've got Emerson Day. Right after, Matt Maher, Your Grace is Enough. On the Rock, 98.5.

Emerson Day with No Smoke. And now for your rock weather update. Tonight, partly cloudy and a low of plus 10. Saturday, mix of sun and cloud with 30% chance of afternoon showers and 22. Sunday, mix of sun and cloud and a high of 22. Monday, sunny and 24. Tuesday, mix of sun and cloud and a high of 23 degrees. That's your rock weather update. Coming up right after this, Matt Hammett. But first, Francesca Battistelli, He Knows My Name. 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

It's Afternoons with Crystal Disty. Just a regular mama begging her kids for just a little less drama. 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

0: That's Matt Hammett with his song, Days God Gave. Hey, I'm Crystal Disty, and today over on the Facebook page, we're asking, if you inherited a home from a long-lost relative, where would you like it to be, and what type of architecture would you prefer? And Nicole said that she would love for it to be in Greece, preferably near Athens. And I can just picture one of those just sprawling villas. And of course, the region itself is just so rich in culture and history. And I imagine that this would be a place that you would never get bored of exploring and experiencing.
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3: Hello, this is Yorkton MLA David Chan. 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I'm looking forward to what the future holds for Yorkton in our pursuit of a strong, safe, and secure Saskatchewan. 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

0: That's Boha Tribe, taste and see. And today we are basically talking about our dream homes and where they would be located and what style they would be in. With the added little tag on of possibly being inherited. And so Helen over in the comments said that she's essentially living this out as she inherited a house from a friend and there is no place she would rather have it than where it is right now. And very, very grateful and appreciative of the gift. And I'm sure it's full of wonderful, comforting memories as well.
1: During a nursing home visit, I sat beside two budgies twittering in their cage next to a parked wheelchair where a daughter shared a hymn book with her aged mother. The very pregnant lady preacher talking about Christ's death added, "But then came 3 days of darkness, of waiting." Then she paused, patted her watermelon belly. "You can see I know a little about waiting." A few people chuckled. White heads drooped. Some nodded. Others trembled. Suddenly, I thought of the docks of my childhood. For cargo, the final wait before leaving that harbor. That's here, I realized. Only budgies instead of seagulls, and orderlies instead of longshoremen, and wheelchairs instead of forklifts. Waiting? Those people held master's degrees in it. I looked around at the girl waiting to become a mother, at this mother, me, waiting to become a grandmother, at the grandmothers and grandfathers waiting

0: Someday for a crown, they sing. 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Their waits are almost past. With Simple Words, I'm Kathleen Gibson, still waiting.
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Tyler Phillip Ratcliffe with his song, Where the Walls Once Stood. And coming up at the top of the hour, Randy Atkinson will have your local news and sports.

Sports update, and a little later, we'll also have Moments That Motivate. And of course, we'll be sure to make room for more great Christian music, just like this one from Owl City featuring Britt Nicole, You're Not Alone. 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
1: From The Rock Newsroom, I'm Randy Atkinson with a Rock 98.5 local news update. Early signs, harvest underway, southwest region of the province. Always first to get things going. 2% done. Right now, we can see winter wheat, 7%, fall rye, 21%, barley, and spring wheat, 1%, oats at 2% done. Now, the rest of the province, most of the crops are continuing to develop at a normal pace for this time of year. Had some pretty good hot conditions last week. As for precipitation, Milden area, 31 millimeters, Beaver River, 28 mils, and the Invermay area ended up with 20 millimeters as well. Meantime, the Crown is seeking a 15-month sentence for a 14-year-old driver in a major Saskatoon crash earlier this year that sent an 82-year-old man to hospital in critical condition. 14-year-old boy responsible for the crash cannot be named under the Youth Criminal Justice Act. He pled guilty to dangerous driving, causing bodily harm, and possession of stolen property and more. Now, court heard the teen stole the SUV from a Prince Albert woman early morning hours, May 5th. He was then pursued and caught by the Corman Park police, eventually lost control of the vehicle, slammed into 82-year-old Doug Bremner's vehicle. Court heard Bremner sustained second and third degree burns on 20% of his body, had broken bones, multiple broken bones, had to be airlifted to Edmonton, where he currently remains in hospital. Meantime, the Gordie Howe International Bridge, new multi-use path, got off to a good start. Thousands of people taking advantage of the new international crossing on its opening day. Windsor Bridge Authority says about 3,400 walkers, runners, and cyclists used the toll-free path Wednesday. Multi-use path is free to use. It's expected to remain open year-round, including during the winter months. However, officials say the path could be temporarily restricted depending upon weather conditions. Bridge is equipped with sophisticated monitoring systems that track wind speed, temperature, precipitation, and more. Rather than relying on single weather threshold, operators assess conditions as they take place and determine whether it's safe for users. Time now for the Thorsness Supply and Sports Desk, serving the Parkland for more than 70 years with Whirlpool, KitchenAid, Maytag. From the appliance guys, Thorsness Supply, 14 bets downtown Yorkton. Oh, they came pretty close. Blue Jays need to win series. Well, you had to win one game then, because that was the stop in Chicago, making up a game that was postponed from an earlier day. Alex Bregman, bottom of the ninth, 2-0 Blue Jays, two outs, two strikes, hits a two-run homer. Goes to extra innings. Cubs win it 3-2. Blue Jays will move into Philadelphia, starting a three-game series there tonight. Meantime, CFL Week 10, Toronto beat Calgary 33-30. Riders are hosting the winless Ottawa Redblacks tonight, 7 o'clock kickoff. Riders come in 5-2, second in the West. Ottawa still looking for their first win. They are 0-7. Turning to Rock weather, mix of sun and cloud today. Wind northwest 30, gusting to 50, and a high of 22. Partly cloudy tonight, low 10. Saturday, mix of sun and cloud. 30% chance of getting some afternoon showers, high 22. Sunday, mix of sun and cloud, high 22. Monday, sunny with a high of 24. And Tuesday, mix of sun and cloud, high 23. Normal high this time of year is 24. Normal low 11. Sunrise was at 5:23, setting at 8:27. Currently, Kenora, Kamsack, Foam Lake, Esther, Hazy, Langeberg 9, Roblin, Russell, Melville 10, Fort Capel, Balcarres 8, Regina, Saskatoon 6. Yorkton, cloudy sky, west wind 14. Relative humidity is at 95%. Current temperature is 10 degrees. 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I'm Randy Atkinson.
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4: 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Let's get back into the music with John Reddick. 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

John Reddick with Holding On, Praise God. And now it's time for your word of life. Isaiah 33, verse 22. For the Lord is our judge, the Lord is our lawgiver, the Lord is our king. It is he who will save us. Isaiah 33, verse 22. Today's word of life. Coming up, Jake Fretz, right after For King and Country, What If I Told You? On The Rock, 98.5.

0: David. 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

That's Jake Fretz with his song, Made It All. And now, let's head over and take a look at your rock weather update. Tonight, partly cloudy and a low of plus 10. Saturday, mix of sun and cloud with 30% chance of afternoon showers and 22. Sunday, mix of sun and cloud and a high of 22. Monday, sunny and 24. Tuesday, mix of sun and cloud and a high of 23 degrees. That's your rock weather update.

0: Hillsong Worship, This I Believe. I'm Crystal Disty, and today over on the Facebook page, we're asking, if you inherited a home from a long-lost relative, where would you like it to be, and what type of architecture would you prefer? And back over in the comments, Jim said that he would love it to be in Montego Bay, Jamaica. And similarly, Anna Marie said she would love a tiki treehouse in Costa Rica. Now, I have never done very well with the heat and humidity, and so I wasn't sure how I would enjoy being in Central America or in the tropics in general. The closest I've been, though, is Hawaii, and I was surprised at how well I fared, although it definitely was not in the heat of the summer. But it was absolutely gorgeous. 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
3: 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Today, there are many different options, main cabin, comfort plus, etc. Before long, they will say, everyone who didn't fully understand the Broadway musical Cats may come forward. But there is one coveted row where everyone wants to sit, and that is the emergency exit row. Many airlines are now charging more for the row due to the extra legroom it affords. When flight attendants ask for volunteers to sit in the exit row, hands shoot up like it's a low bid at an auction. If you're assigned to that row, you will be asked if you're willing to remove the emergency exit door and assist others in exiting the plane. Only once in decades of flying did I witness someone question what was happening. A kind lady who was sitting in the emergency exit row said, I have a question. How much does the emergency exit door weigh? The flight attendant responded, approximately 40 pounds. The woman said, honey, if I can't open this small pack of pretzels you gave me, how in the world am I going to lift that big old door? Just seat me somewhere else. You know, it was refreshing to see someone who took a potential emergency situation seriously. She was willing to sacrifice more leg room for the sake of what would be best for everyone else. And emergencies, well, they happen all around us, but what if we approach life with an awareness of others who may need help opening a very special door? Special because of who is standing on the other side. When that door is open, lives are changed eternally.
2: To learn more about humorist, speaker, and storyteller Tim Lovelace, or to find out when Tim will be in your area, go to timlovelace.com and be sure to follow Tim on social media.
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0: Brent Pethick with his song, With You. And today we have been talking about our dream homes, what they would look like and where they might be located. And this actually brought to mind a speech that I did in elementary school kind of on this topic. And as I think about it, and from what I can remember, not a whole lot has changed. I want a nice log cabin with fireplaces and a library and basically mountains in my backyard and a lake in the front. Throw in some trees and pasture and animals, and that is indeed my idea of a perfect home.
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Megan with water. And coming up in just a few minutes, Randy will have your 5 o'clock news and sports update, followed by Tell Me Something Good and your 5 o'clock flashback. 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
1: From The Rock Newsroom, I'm Randy Atkinson with The Rock 98.5 local news update. Early signs of harvest. Well, we see it in the southwest region of the province, usually do. 2% of harvest done down there. Now, among the crops harvested, winter wheat, 7%, fall rye, 21%. Barley and spring wheat, both at 1%. Oats, currently at 2%. As for the rest of the province, most crops continue to develop at their normal pace for this time of year. For precipitation, limited. Milden got 31 millimeters. Followed by Beaver River area, 28 millimeters, and Invermay area, getting about 20 millimeters. Police officers, including those from the Saskatchewan RCMP motorcycle unit, removed 12 drivers who had consumed alcohol or drugs from the road and issued 395 traffic tickets during an enforcement initiative in the Mooseman area. July 31st to August 2nd, that was over the holiday long weekend, 984 mandatory alcohol screening tests completed, 2 criminal code charges, 1 for impaired driving, another 1 for refusing the roadside test, 10 roadside suspension, 111 warnings. Of the 395 tickets issued, 245 were for speeding. Meantime, the Crown is seeking a 15-month sentence for a 14-year-old driver in a major Saskatoon crash earlier this year that sent an 82-year-old man to hospital in critical condition. 14-year-old boy responsible for the crash cannot be named under the Youth Criminal Justice Act. He pled guilty to dangerous driving causing bodily harm, possession of stolen property, and failing to stop while being pursued by an officer. Court heard the teen stole an SUV from a Prince Albert woman in the early morning hours back in early May, later seen speeding and pursued by Corman Park police. He eventually lost control of the vehicle, slammed into 82-year-old Doug Bremner's vehicle. Court heard Bremner sustained second and third degree burns over 20% of his body, broken multiple bones, and had to be airlifted to Edmonton, where he currently remains in hospital. Government on the hot seat again over travel expenses. For the Canadian Taxpayers Federation, say they're calling it out for $17,000 of flying cabinet ministers between Saskatoon and Regina. Now, the government says that the flights were in connection to MLAs being able to fly to and from Saskatoon to attend a Summa Bear Pit session, then get back to the legislature on the same day. They say, yes, $17,000 needed for the flights, but there was no other way to get there and back in that time period. Gordie Howe International Bridge's new multi-use path got off to a strong start. Thousands of people taking advantage of the new international crossing on its opening day. The Detroit Windsor Bridge Authority says about 3,400 walkers, runners, and cyclists used the toll-free path on Wednesday. Multi-use pass is free to use and is expected to remain open year-round, including during winter months. However, officials say the path may be temporarily restricted or closed if conditions become unsafe. Bridge is equipped with sophisticated weather monitoring systems that track wind speed, temperature, precipitation, visibility, and other conditions in real time. Rather than relying on a single weather threshold, operators assess conditions as they occur to determine whether it would be safe for users or not. Meantime, as far as we're concerned around here, well, one of the things, the conversation is about homelessness and focuses on people experiencing chronic or episodic homelessness. Advocates say less attention is being paid to those at risk of losing their housing as rents rise up towards where they can't pay. 17-year period showed people experiencing homelessness rose 7 times from 260 in 2008 to 1,931 based on the latest point-in-time count, October 2025. Glaring statistic in the count, 83% of those experiencing homelessness identify as indigenous. Men account for 53%, women 46%. Having a look at Rock Sports, Week 10 CFL season, Toronto beat Calgary 33-30. Argos improved to 4-4, second in the East. Calgary slips to 4-5, fourth in the West. Tonight, Ottawa, Red Blacks winless 0-7, taking on the Riders. 5-2, we're in second place in the West. Then a doubleheader Saturday to end Week 10. Edmonton at Montreal, top two teams in the league, and Hamilton at BC. Blue Jays can't let games like this get away when you're trying to pass a whole bunch of teams and make it to the wild card, a playoff spot. Toronto led 2-0, bottom of the ninth. Alex Bregman at the plate, 2 outs. He's got 2 strikes. Hits a curveball for a home run. Ties the game at 2. Cubs win it in extras 3-2. It was a one-game quick stop for the Blue Jays, who now are in Philadelphia to take on the Phillies. That is a 3-game series over the weekend. With a Rock 98.5 local news update, I'm Randy Atkinson.
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4: No worries. I don't have a lot anyway. Yeah.
1: Okay, no, that's good.
5: Oh, you're
1: yeah.
5: Gonna
1: record. Okay, here we go. Good morning, everybody. Time to speak with Ken Gordon from the Yorkton Legion this morning. How you doing this morning, Ken?
4: Doing great, guys. Thanks for having me on.
1: Hey, I know things are a little lighter through the summer for what's going on at the Legion, but what have you guys been up to?
4: Well, first of all, I'd really like to thank everybody that came out back on the 17th of July when we celebrated the 100th anniversary of Rockanian Legion.
1: Yeah.
4: We had an awesome day that day, and thank you, everybody, for coming out. And, yeah, things are a little quieter. We still have our place open for coffee here through the summer. Monday and Wednesday mornings. We're taking Fridays off, but it's open for a drop-in coffee session Monday, Wednesday mornings, 9 till 12. And, yeah, one event that is coming up, it's a week away, August the 15th. The Rolling Barrage will be rolling through Yorkton.
1: Yeah.
4: I think it's about the 7th or 8th year that they've came through this way.
1: Now explain the Rolling Barrage. These are motorcyclists, but what they do to raise money is for veterans, right?
4: The Rolling Barrage is a group of veterans, not all veterans, but probably mostly veterans that ride motorcycles all across Canada from east coast to west coast. They're mainly raising money and recognition of PTSD among veterans. We're putting on partnering with the Legion and the Yorkton Fire Services. That's where they'll gather when they come through town at the fire hall for a lunch.
1: They go on that north side of the fire hall, right? Great big parking lot there. Lots of room for people, bikes, barbecue, and everything, right?
4: Absolutely. That's where they'll be. I believe around 10:30 the time is when they're going to be arriving in Yorkton, and that's on Saturday, August the 15th.
1: Oh, it's great. It's on a Saturday, too. That's outstanding that they will be there, inviting everybody to go down, talk to the veterans, and just see what's going on as they raise a little bit of money. Of course, there'll be other things coming out throughout the year, too, Ken, again, with the 100th anniversary of the Legion. That celebration will continue pretty much all year long.
4: Yes, for sure. The committee will be getting together to plan a few more events, throughout the year. I just want to make a shout out that we do have our annual Yorkton Legion lottery that we run year long.
1: Okay,
4: tickets are available from any Legion member. They're $20 a ticket. You have 70 chances to win throughout the year. $20 draw every Friday, and then numerous larger amounts throughout the year on special holidays.
1: Okay, $20 ticket. Does that get you through all the draws?
4: Absolutely.
1: Oh,
4: your name stays in for all draws.
1: Oh, man, I'll tell you, I'm not that lucky. But but a lot of people encourage him. $20 ticket, pretty cheap to get in prizes. And again, just other ways that you can support the Legion and all the outstanding work they do in the community with veterans and beyond that. Ken, anything else you want to touch on, or are we about cover it?
4: I think we about covered what's going on right now.
1: Good. Thanks, Kenny Boy. We appreciate it. Go down to the Legion, fellowship, coffee, everything else going on, to find out the great efforts, and maybe you want to become a member of the Yorkton Legion as well. Thanks for taking a few minutes, Ken. Have a great day.
4: Thanks for having me.
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3: It's time once again for your 5 o'clock flashback, and today we have Riley Armstrong with his song, What I've Found. This was found on his 2002 album, Whatever the Weather. This was his second album, released under his own name at least. He released his first album under a pseudonym. This Canadian boy got his start back in the late 90s when he was engineering and then touring for the band Hocus Pick, which is how I was introduced to his music. Today's song is about how steadfast God and His love are, and that no matter how lost or chaotic we feel, we can always return to that anchor. As Armstrong says in the chorus, He's my strength, my hope, my second chances.

0: was Riley Armstrong with his song, What I Found, from 2002.
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Daniel Richter, motivation. And now, let's head over for one last look at your word of life. Isaiah 33, verse 22. For the Lord is our judge, the Lord is our lawgiver, the Lord is our king. It is He who will save us. Isaiah 33, verse 22. Today's word of life. Up next, Danny Gokey, Jesus over everything. 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

0: That's Danny Gokey, Jesus over everything. And now, let's head over for a final look at your rock weather update. Tonight, partly cloudy and a low of plus 10. Saturday, mix of sun and cloud with 30% chance of afternoon showers and 22. Sunday, mix of sun and cloud and a high of 22. Monday, sunny and 24. Tuesday, mix of sun and cloud and a high of 23 degrees. That's your rock weather update.
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That's Big Daddy Weave with their song, I've Just Seen Too Much. Well, that's all the time I have with you today and for the week. Thank you so much for sharing your afternoons with me. I'll be back here with you again on Monday at 1 o'clock. Until then, as always, enjoy your weekend and stay safe.

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3: I'm Marilyn Byberg of the National House of Prayer. Romans 15 says, "May the God of endurance and encouragement grant you to live in such harmony with one another in accord with Jesus Christ, that together you may with one voice glorify the God and Father of our Lord Jesus Christ." 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
5: In her singleness, Nancy DeMoss Wolgemuth testified,
6: 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God has been so faithful. His will is good. And I guess if I have any regret, it's only that I haven't trusted him more."
5: 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Today, we're wrapping up our series, Embracing Singleness. Nancy DeMoss Wolgemuth recorded this content back in 2002, years before she married her late husband, Robert. But the truths she shared have proven timeless. Later today, you'll hear from Dr. Helen Rosevere, a single missionary to the Congo, and I think her words are going to encourage and inspire you, whether you're a single listener or not. I'm excited for all that lies ahead for us today, so let's dive in. Here's Nancy.
6: For the past week or so, we've been looking at 1 Corinthians chapter 7 and talking about this whole matter of the gift of singleness, realizing that both marriage and singleness are a gift. If you're single, then you have the gift of singleness. If you're married, then you have the gift of marriage. And we've been seeing that we're to embrace whatever calling God has given us, take it as a calling from the Lord, receive it with thanksgiving, and then give it back to Him and make out of that gift something that is of eternal value. We've kind of walked through the chapter of 1 Corinthians chapter 7, but as we bring this series to a close, I want to back up to the paragraph that precedes 1 Corinthians chapter 7, the last paragraph of chapter 6, and I want to read what I think is really the bottom line foundational principle behind everything we've been talking about as it relates to singleness or marriage. The last two verses of 1 Corinthians chapter 6, Paul says, "Do you not know that your body is a temple of the Holy Spirit?" Now, to put this in context, I'm jumping in the middle of another section where he's been talking about the whole matter of immorality and calling God's people to live lives that are morally pure, that their bodies belong to God. And he says, in that context, "Do you not know that your body is a temple of the Holy Spirit who is in you?"